Say the figure in the hall of the glass giants, the third exhibition on the right is fear, I am I, fear, and the rain falling, fear, red fear, yellow fear, blue and green for their depth, etc., fear, etc., water, fire, earth, air, etc., in everything made of human agency or divine, fear is in the answer also, and shall pierce thy bosom too, fear, three gathered together, four, five, etc., the brightest day, the longest day, its own fear, the light itself, the nine village tailors fear their thread, if not their needles in everything, and it is here, this is New York, and aside from that fear, which under another name in every stone Abraham is buried, it is fear, the infant's lovely face, the grass green alleys, oh, at about the third hour of the night, it being in those parts still light, there came fear, my loving fear, in everything it is next, the baker, the candlestick maker, if you know what I answer at that point, and fear, the little cobbler, his last is one fear, and there is fear in all shoes, in the shoe line, the clothes line, any clothes, the blood line, any, in everything it is the third button, the book, books, fear, the bottle, and what it contains, everything, a life, death, the spirit, staring inward on nothing there, and the sunken vessel, the path through the shadow of me, me, or if I am not, suddenly fear coming from the west, singing the great song, there was no need, fear, no crying, and others would sift the salt in silence, in fear, the house where I am familiar, and all your former lives remembered, your parents, fear, and fear theirs of your parents, by your parents, and for your parents shall not perish from this deciding everything, and it is deciding. Strike out, Mr., Mrs., Miss, I am alone, little stones. Fear forgetting forgets remembering. It is my loving fear, the mouth of my seeing fear. I am awake, I am not awake, and fear no bones like my own. Brother, fear, my death sister, and high on the cliff face, the small arched door from which a man could fear, or be in the winking of an eye, the tapping of the second finger of the left hand, the wind itself. Fear, I am alone, forever I am. Fear, I am alone, I fear I am not alone. Couldn't tell your breath from fear, for it is your breath, I do it, and I'm supposed to explain it too. I fear I completed my fear in everything. There is fear, and I would speak for myself. But fear says logic follows, but I advance in everything. And so discovery, geography, history, law, comedy, fear, law, poetry, major prophets, minor prophets that pass in the night. It is a mother and a guiding light moving across fear before which they burn in rows in red glass, bleeding upwards their hearts smoke in the gusts on earth as it is in heaven with the sentence beginning before the heavens were or the earth had out of fear been called, and any began to be fear, the bird feather by feather, note by note, eye by eye pierced, he is my neighbor in the outermost parts of I, and shall I couple heaven when the fear shall fear, and those who walked in fear shall see fear their very form and being, for their eyes shall be opened, it was going on in everything, and I forgot, but if you stand here you can see fear, the new building starting to rise, from which our children will fear the stilted dogs, the insects who do not exist, the dead burning as candles, oh dark flames, cold lights in everything, without you the ship coming in, and the long way that I would never traverse, before fear had followed that scent faster than a mortal bearing fear, I'm telling you, I'm asking you, I'm dying. I'm here today, this is New York, I'm more than any one person or two persons can stand, fear the way down and everything. The way up is the same, fear the next place. The next, I said, fear, come on, you, it's you I'm addressing, get into line, you're going. Never fear, there is a hair hanging by everything, it is the edges of things, the light of things, do you see nothing in them burning, and the long crying, didn't you hear that either, I mean you again, fear, it's a strange name, not for a stranger, ma'am, he said, lying, I mean there is you fear, me fear, but you must not imagine fear through which the present moves like a star, that I or that you either clearly and from the beginning could ever again, because from the beginning there is fear in everything, and it is me, and always was in everything, it is me.

0: You're listening to Unsound on Radio Free Brooklyn. What you just heard is a brand new, very unlikely collaboration between Massive Attack and Tom Waits called Boots on the Ground. And I don't think it needs really a lot of explanation as to what that is about. Got an interesting show for you coming up tonight. I apologize if you're coming into this late, if some of you heard this cut in maybe to a previous show. And what's happening is there all of our technical stuff got updated and nobody bothered to tell me. So this is what happens. A number of frantic texts later and we're still on the air. But be that as it may, we're going to move forward. I want to call out a couple of artists who recently passed away. One was Mr. John Hammond that we're going to hopefully hear from a little later on in the show. He was instrumental in the 1960s folk music and blues revival. His father, actually, John Hammond, his father was, I believe, John Hammond Jr. But his father was perhaps singularly responsible for the blues revival, particularly interest in Robert Johnson, that sparked the kind of, the interest in older blues artists in the early 1960s. And, he ended up bringing a lot of them to Carnegie Hall, these old blues guys who were, now pastors or just generally retired down in the South. And, he sparked a whole, renaissance in their lives and their careers. And we're going to hear, again, a little bit from John Hammond Jr.'s son, who is not John Hammond III because middle names, whatever. The second person that we recently lost just a couple of weeks ago was Mr. David Allan Coe, who was a controversial figure in country music. And not least of which because he always was kind of considered an outsider in the country scene. But then in the late 70s, early 80s, he put out two albums, one called Nothing Sacred, the other one called Underground Album. And they were, let me put it this way. The New York Times described it, those records, as among the most racist, misogynist, homophobic, and obscene songs recorded by a popular songwriter. And he's not wrong. The records are really, really racist and misogynist and homophobic. And Coe tried to distance himself from those records, later in his career. And, we could have the whole argument or discussion about, art versus the artist. And, the thing is that I'm not convinced that he was really any of those things. His release of those records is as enigmatic as he was. And what I would like to do to start off the show tonight is play one of his very earliest recordings from a record called Requiem for a Harlequin, which was came out in like 1969, 1970, and was pretty revolutionary just for its like actually progressive politics. When you hear it, you're gonna, it will sound somewhat, maybe not experimental for today, but definitely for the, 1970, something that was definitely out of the ordinary. So we're going to start off with that. We're just going to see where things go. Again, sorry for the false start at the beginning. We're here now. Everybody take a breath. You're listening to Unsound on Radio Free Brooklyn. This is David Allan Coe.
1: Now the bright lights shine in the asphalt jungle, and gamers are stalking their prey. But crime is king of everything, and the weak are doomed each day. I learned the laws of the asphalt jungle. I also know its code. Well, I was beating up chumps and rolling drunks when I was 10 years old. The street where I live is shattered with sin, a relative jungle where escape is thin. Many survive and many give in. Where barefoot children dressed in rags learn very early the jungle drag. Dirty old men sleep in the halls, and degenerates write on bathroom walls. Where shameless women offer no price, and the rats multiply like the roaches and lice.

sang in every honky-tonk, for music is my life. And through it all, I've had a ball and never took a wife.

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He'll steal a dime from a blind man's cup, or steal an old lady's purse. And the more he can steal, the more he'll spend, while his habit keeps getting worse. The habit is an evil curse. Then the women I've had, like the others I've known, were prostitutes, one and all. But I'd never want any other kind, for to me they were a ball. Well, there was Eileen and Sheila. Louise was a wonderful mate. But the best of all was the queen of the stall, and her name was Humpback Kate. Kate was a heavy-set woman,

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Now Kate was gone, I had to go on. The jungle had taken me.

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The prison? 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Or teardrops stain the dullness of your eyes that by tradition should be hard and cold. Think you age will let you change your attitude? Oh, foolish youth with gun in hand so rude. Nay, only time that steals the bones or numbs the brain will let you change. For every year you spend behind those steel bars with lovely ladies, fine cars, makes just one more reason why you have to take another try. The game of catching up is now the drive behind the trembling hand that holds the gun. The asphalt jungle adherent cogeniency has won.

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Or don't you care? You sit idly by your fireplace, smirking at our cry to give us freedom or let us die.

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For if so, the reason should be told. 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For we, as youth, no longer abide the dire tales your fathers and grandfathers indoctrinated you with.

to die. Yet you created the asphalt jungle, this monster you can't control. 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Hey! Yeah! Well, all right! 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Susceptibility is our strongest link. Let your voices ring out.

yesterday, forget the unhealing sore, forget the beatings and sit-ins, the picket signs in the rain, forget the white-only signs that you saw, and sit in the back of the trains, forget the crosses that burned on your lawns, or the lynching.

0: Listen to the songs we sing. Continue to be wild. And watch your parents hide in shame at songs like Society's Child. Love no one because they're black or white, but love the one no matter which, because you think it's right. You are the voice of the asphalt jungle, the purest in authority to create. Make brotherly love your emphatic slogan. Stamp out the residue. Hey, hey, hey, hey, hey, hey, hey, hey.
1: I would say I'm a normal, everyday person. You know, I like girls. I like to eat restaurants. I like sports cars. I like motorcycles. I like to go to ball games, see the Dodgers. I used to be a Dodger fan. Dodgers are losing this year, but we can't all win every year. You know, I like to get married one day, have kids, you know, raise a normal family, normal neighborhood, you know. I guess, and work, you know, like I'm a singer, you know, do my thing as a singer. You know, I like to go to Pink Pussycat once in a while and watch some of the stripper strips, you know, like every nasty man that leaves their wife at home does once in a while, you know. Probably pays 50 to 100 bucks to ball them. But, I like little kids. I like to sing to little kids. Like when I go down the beach and I sing, I'm always singing songs for dimes. It's a way to make a living. I have people say, you know, why don't you do something else? Why don't you get yourself a job? But you know, I enjoy it, so I do it, you know. And I have to admit, it scares a lot of girls when they ask me out for dates. You know, I can imagine if I ever had a wife, I wonder what she'd think of something like that. I can understand her. You know, I once had a girl. Like, most girls have left me because I do that. And it's hurt me in my life. But not all girls have. It's kind of hard on a girl for a guy to go out and make a fool out of himself every day. And I guess that's what I've been doing. I wouldn't call it making a fool because like a lot of kids are happy. I sing a merry-go-round. They go home and sing it, and everybody's happy in the neighborhood. Or I sing, you know, whatever song comes to my head. But I don't want to do it. I figure that I'm through doing that. I don't want to do. I mean, like, I just don't want to do that anymore. You know, I want to do other things. You know, like make records, and TV shows, and get married and stuff like that, you know. But, you know, I just like normal things in life. If the people don't like me, then I'll drop out of the music scene. I think I'll go out eventually, maybe get married and get a job. But if the people like me, I plan to be around this business for a long time. And I want the people to decide. I don't want anybody to force it on them. I don't want, you know, anybody to say, well, he's going to be the greatest, and greater than the Beatles and Elvis Presley or anything like that. I think that the people should decide where I'm at. If they like me, they should go out and buy my records. If they don't like me, they shouldn't buy my records. Excuse me, I gotta tie my shoe now. Are you rolling? Don't roll. Don't roll. I gotta tie my shoe.
2: 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There.

My mind is tinted with the colors of madness. They fight in silent fury in the effort to possess each other. I am strange. I have approached a degree of love that is so unwise. In one world that it is wisdom in another. I am strange. I no longer have respect for hate. For I am stronger than hate. I am contemptuous of both those who hate and those who destroy. I am not a part of the world which hates and the world which destroys. I want a better world, and not only do I want a better world, I seek to live a better life, that I might have the right to be a part of a better world. If I hate and destroy, I have no right to speak of love. Love is greater than hate, and I have chosen love above all else in the world. I am strange. I know a secret truth. I have a secret rendezvous. The wind touches against my windowpane. Come with me, it says. Come with me. I'm a force. You are a force. We are brothers. Though I am invisible, I cover the earth. When I'm wrathful, no wall can hold me. Nothing can withstand my will. What is your thought? What is your desire? Come, my brother. You are dear to me. I cannot come to you in full force, for you are too weak to contain me. I might lift you from the ground and frighten you in a careless moment. I might drop you in my jaw that you want me to come to you. I cannot approach you in your weakness. I am too strong. Come to me as cautious as you will. I will accept you. For the spirit of man is more like myself than anything on earth. Almost, I think I am the pattern for the spirit of man. For if the spirit of man is strong, no power on earth is greater, and no wall can contain it. It will cover the breadth and the width of earth, for like I, the wind, an aroused spirit is greatly to be feared. What weapons are there to use against the invisible? Only fools seek to harm the wind. Only fools seek to harm the brother of the wind. Come, spirit of man, I will take you to new worlds. I will take you to inner unseen worlds, greater in splendors than anything life contains. If you are fearful, you will die in your fear. But if you become as I, you will be strong and do as I. I, the wind, come and go as I choose. And

0: Good morning, Daddy. I was born here, he said. Watched Harlem grow until colored folks spread from river to river across the middle of Manhattan. Out of Penn Station, dark tenth of a nation, planes from Puerto Rico and holds of boats, Chico, up from Cuba, Haiti, Jamaica, in buses marked New York. From Georgia, Florida, Louisiana, Arkansas, to Harlem, Brooklyn, the Bronx, but most of all to Harlem, dusky sash across Manhattan, I've seen them come, dark, wandering, wide-eyed, dreaming. Out of Penn Station, but the trains are late. The gates open, yet there are bars at each gate. What happens to a dream deferred? Does it dry up like a raisin in the sun? Or fester like a sore and then run? Does it stink like rotten meat? Or crust and sugar over like a syrupy sweet? Maybe it just sags like a heavy load. Or does it explode?
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1: A for atomic, B for bomb, C for combat, D for dumb, E for energy, F for fallout, G for gorilla, H for holocaust, I for ignite, J for jungle, K for kill, L for life, M for mutant, N for nuclear, O for obliterate, P for panic, Q for quake,

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And you're still listening to Unsound on Radio Free Brooklyn. That last track was called Fever Dog by a fake band called Stillwater from the movie Almost Famous. And I would run through, I have not been on the mic since the very top of the show, so I'm not going to run through all of the stuff that we did. But I will say that if you are have been listening since the top of the show, you know that we got kind of messed up at the beginning. So those of you who are listening to this show at any time that is not Thursday, May 7th, 2026, you will be hearing some kind of filler for the first 6 minutes of this show, or you will have had heard, will have had heard, will have heard, whatever. So I'm gonna play one more by David Allan Coe, probably one that you may have heard of, if not his version, the George Jones's version. This is this song called Tennessee Whiskey. Came out in 1981. David Allan Coe put it out in 1981. He didn't write it, but he put it out in 1981. He was the first one to release it. And George Jones followed with his version a couple years later in 1983. This is not one of the horrible, offensive, racist, misogynist songs. In fact, we didn't play any of those tonight, and probably never will. And so I'm going to play that, and then I'm just going to ride you out with some couple, you know, a few things that I have up my sleeve for in case of emergencies. I will not be speaking to you live next week because it is my birthday, and I'm doing, I don't know, something else that's not this. And perhaps we'll be back the following week. I want to thank everybody for joining me tonight. And I'll talk to you next time. Again, this is Tennessee Whiskey by David Allan Coe. You've been listening to Unsound on Radio Free Brooklyn.

down Mrs. Brown, and think she hard or tough, and people are stupid, obnoxious or daft, and you feel that you've had quite enough. Just remember that you're standing on a planet that's evolving and revolving at 900 miles an hour. That's orbiting at 19 miles a second, so it's reckoned the sun that is the source of all our power. The sun and you and me and all the stars that we can see are moving at a million miles a day in an outer spiral arm at 400,000 miles an hour in a galaxy we call the Milky Way. Our galaxy itself contains 500 billion stars. It's 100,000 light years side to side. It bulges in the middle, 6,000 light years thick, but out by us it's just 1,000 light years wide. We're 30,000 light years from galactic central point. We go round every 200 million years. And our galaxy is only one of millions of billions in this amazing and expanding

itself keeps on expanding and expanding in all of the directions it can whiz. As fast as it can go, at the speed of light, you know. 12 million miles a minute, and that's the fastest speed there is. So remember when you're feeling very small and insecure, how amazing and lively is your birth. And pray that there's intelligent life somewhere out in space, cause there's bugger all over.

I have a friend in the asphalt jungle, the hermit was his name. A game of chance and matching wits was his ticket to wealth and fame. Long con, short con, anything at all. The Murphy and the banker switch, he could boost or he could stall. Lay a note, short change game, tamping, slumming or spate. The hermit was the best around, he really set me straight. When I had learned to make my pitch, I went out as cool as you please. To a little town in New York State with a cat called Evening Breeze. Mr. Evening Breeze was a Negro slick who loved to laugh and boast. I remember a tale he told me once in the form of a Negro toast. It was back in the year of 45. He started his tale that night. I was beating suckers for their hide. Everything I'd done was right. It wasn't Chicago where I made my sting. Man, that town is too slow. I was on a train to the state of Maine when I seen a chump with some dough.

patches that covered my knee. Now the Mark, he had a yearn for the rolling bones, so I showed him the cubes and went into my junk. The dude crapped out twice, and I passed him on the turn. I dropped him 100, I was ready to burn. I finally made him for $1,000 score, and he left in cash a check so he could play me some more. Well, my money was gone, and so I eased on away. I wasn't about

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I was out of my league, baby, so I started back to the asphalt jungle, my side of the track. You know, it's kind of hard when you live in a white folks' world and you're black. Yeah, I remember so well, baby, the time when I was on that train beating that sucker for his hide, and the rain came and the police came and the ambulance came.

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0: Today, I'm at Martina's Playground, where I'm surrounded by skaters both young and old. But age is not necessarily indicative of skill. As Omar Rivera tells me, he's been teaching students for over 20 years and learns something new every day.
1: My name is Omar Rivera.
2: 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Can you guys show me what a kickflip looks like?
3: Oh, yes.
1: Some of their dads are here too and they skate. It's pretty cool. It's a whole community thing.
0: I'm Victoria Principato and this is what Brooklyn sounds like.

Hello, everybody, and welcome back to the Gag Order on Radio Free Brooklyn. I am your host, Annie Bennett, and I want to sincerely apologize about last week. Things have been absolutely fucking insane, and we're going to get into all of that, and we're also going to talk about Anthony Fauci's crazy week right here on the Gag Order, your political satire show for Brooklyn. And for the world, really, if you think about it. But first, let's start off with a song that has been on my mind. And I'll give you a little hint why. I bought a car.

Well, hopefully that is not the sound that I will be making in my new Honda. Come on now. Is this working? There we go. So, yes, it has been an absolutely insane week. And I am so excited to tell everybody about it. So, first of all, in the last month, I have a new job, a new city, a new girlfriend, a new tattoo, and a new car. I feel like that's enough. And that's a significant amount of new things, guys. That's kind of like all the new things you can have. I feel like I got a new sweatshirt too. So we'll throw that in there. I got a new sweatshirt. And that's a big deal. You don't get new sweatshirts a lot. They're too expensive now. Inflation. Womp womp. Anyways, so what is going on? Essentially, I have no money. And that makes living in New York really hard. And so the whole part-time job thing was not working for me too much anymore. So I started expanding my search semi against my will. And I got 3 job offers this month, which is like really cool. I don't know. It's fun to be wanted, I think. Even though I would prefer to be wanted by a company in New York City, I am excited that people want me at all. So I had 3 offers. One, and I know I've talked about this a little bit, one was in Little Rock, Arkansas. One was in Tampa, Florida. And one was in Albany, New York. They were all for NPR stations, which those of you who know me outside of comedy, NPR is like kind of my dream. So it was really exciting. And I was like, I don't know which one I'm going to pick. And I had a lot of factors to consider. But I decided to go to Albany because I'm not ready to leave New York quite yet. And that will keep me close to it. And I think it's a job that will set me up well career-wise. So starting next week, damn, moving fast, August 17th, I will be a week and a half or so. I will be the newest producer at WAMC Northeast Public Radio, which is really exciting. And if you guys send me words that you want me to try to get people to say on air, I'll do it for the appropriate amount of money. If it's not a cuss word, I'll do it for 10. If it is a cuss word, I'll do it for 40. And if it's a body part or like a sexual word or something that's just like generally radio inappropriate, I'd say 15 to 18, depending on the word. Like butt, I would do for 15. But if you want me to get somebody to say nipple on air, it's going to have to be at least 20. Anyways. So that's sort of what I'm thinking for my next career move. That means that I'm moving, which I have very mixed feelings about. But I went to Albany this past week and it was, yeah. So that's why I missed last week, because I was dealing with all this shit and had a wee bit of a mental breakdown and I forgot about my meds. So bit of a rough week last week emotionally. And I'm really pissed because I'm going to have to get all new fucking doctors again. And I'm so sick of just moving all the time. But I was also really ready for a change. And so I'm excited to like be able to do that, just do something. I just wish that I had more say in the change that was being made to me. It feels like right now I'm really much having to just like follow where the world is taking me rather than getting to like take myself where I want around it. But maybe that's for the best, because you got to trust that there's a higher plan that maybe knows better than you. I don't know. We'll see how that goes. So yeah, so I'm moving up there, working for that. And I got a house. Did not buy a house, but I rented part of a house. And I bought, financed, a car. It's a Honda. So we're going to talk about those 2 things. So first I got the car, because I'm really excited about that right now, because that just happened this morning. I went to the Subaru dealership because I was like, Dyke Subaru, yes, this is what I want. And they had so many pretty Subarus. And one of these days I'm going to get like a pretty Crosstrek in like light blue, or like an old shitty like LL Bean 2000 Outback. But
Alas, this was not that moment, which was a bummer. So I got a Honda HR-V, which is kind of a boring name. I was hoping for something cooler sounding. Sorry, I've been in the car all day, guys. My back is killing me. And it's cool. It's got Bluetooth and a steering wheel and a gas pedal and a brake pedal and all the things that cars are supposed to have, including a sunroof. And I've never had a car with a sunroof before, ever. So that's really exciting. I drove it down from Albany today and it was cool. I've also never had an SUV before. I've only ever had sedans. And I did not know the difference between a sedan and an SUV, like in terms of what its terminology was, until this week. And apparently that's common knowledge, which I did not know. But everyone would talk about like sedans, SUV. I was like, I don't know. Is that a brand? Is that a lifestyle? Like, I don't know what that's referring to. And it was not until I went on the CarMax website that I had to pick like what kind of car I wanted. And they had the little graphic that shows the shape of the car. And then under it was the word sedan and SUV. So now I know what that means, which is exciting. So I have an SUV, which I've never had before. It's weird being in a big car, but it's like a good size for me and for little Ivy, who's excited. And it was $17,000, which is crazy. I've never paid that much for, yeah, anything in my life. So that's wild. And I'm going to have two payments. And then I also found out my fucking car insurance is going to be like $200 a month. So I'm going to make like $400 a month just for this car. And I thought I was moving to Albany to save money. And yet now my bills are going up. So I don't really know how that fucking happened. And I'm also paying $500 more for rent. But great segue, Annie. It's going to be a much nicer place than what I'm currently getting. First of all, when you walk up to it, it doesn't immediately reek of garbage and sound of rats squeaking all around. So that's plus number one. And then plus number two, I currently have about like an 8-foot by 8-foot room. And now I'm going to have 3 bedrooms all to myself, a living room and a kitchen and a basement, laundry and a porch and a yard. And it's going to be awesome. And it's really cool because I rented it from a lesbian. And so I show up at this woman's house. Let's bring you back. Do a flashback with me. I need a wind chime sound effect. I feel like I could have done better on that. Anyways, wind chime sound effect. Now we're doing a flashback. So I walk in and it's the first tour that I go on. And I want to express like I roll up to the Albany train station at 5:09. Our first apartment tour is at 5:30. So I'm like, my mom and grandpa came to like help, which was very sweet. So I was like, we gotta go, we gotta bounce. So we get in the car and we ride over to, I don't know if you could see it, but I was doing a steering wheel motion to demonstrate that I was driving. We're driving over to this house. And this woman is like, hey, so nice to meet you. And I'm like, oh shit, this is like a real person. This isn't like a landlord or, you know, a property manager or some big company. And she says, she's like, look, so my son, who's like 34 and has some intellectual disabilities, lives in the upstairs unit. I just bought a new house. He's ready to live on his own, but I need to financially support him. And I want to find somebody who will be good living below him. Like, it'll be a good match. I'm like, well, I, you know, have worked extensively with people for disabilities, but what do you mean by a good match? Like, is this like a caretaker role? Is that why the rent's so cheap? And she's like, no. I just like want it to be like a good situation for everybody. And I met him, super chill, super cool. We're going to smoke pot together. That's what we all decided. And he's just like a guy lives above and does like carpentry and stuff like this. And in exchange, she's keeping the rent really low so she can pick from a variety of younger people. To sort of like match his energy. And she is a professor of social work and is like, has like the streak of blue hair and the big Subaru. And it's just like this liberal ass, like old lesbian who's like letting me live in this house for super cheap. So her son like doesn't have to live with like a total creep. And I told her about the dog. She's super cool with that. So yeah. And it's only a 7-minute drive from work or a 20-minute bus ride. So my impressions on Albany overall were better than I thought they were going to be in terms of urbanness, but worse than I thought they were going to be in terms of nature. So
it's very like, I was describing it to my girlfriend. I was like, it feels like if you put PLG in New England and then turn down the intensity of both of those things by 40%. But there's like ethnic restaurants and people outside and like playing music, and it's not like super monotonous like I'm used to the suburbs being. Like, it feels like you're in like a downtown city kind of area, which is cool. And then there are a couple of like clubs that stay open late, and there's lots of gay people, and there's like young people too. Like, I was seeing like a lot of people that looked like they were in their 20s, which was cool. And I've already made a post on Reddit, and my word of advice, do not post a picture of yourself on Reddit, because apparently that is just inviting a lot of men coming into your comments saying, hey, I know you said you were a lesbian, but what if you weren't for me? And I said, that's not how it works, sir. Thank you for your comment. But I just want to show people that I was like a normal person. And then somebody in the comments was like, oh, trying to like flex with your selfie. I'm like, bruh, it's not my fault I'm hot. I don't know what to tell you. I can't control that. And there's like queer like baseball leagues, and there's like young people, and there's stuff going on. So I'm excited about that. But you have to like, there, it's like definitely in the mountains. There's lots of state parks, but the mountains are not as big as they were in Tennessee for sure. And definitely not as big as they'd be on the West Coast, but it's still very pretty and very lush, which I'm excited about. And then what else? I already told you guys about the new GF. But she's going to be on later. She finally agreed to come on the show, which I'm so excited about. So we'll have her on at the end after we get into everything Anthony Fauci. We were out last week until like 7:30 a.m. at basement. And I ran into my councilman. Shout out, Jose. What? Why not? He's out. Yeah. Okay, Ryan doesn't understand, but I stand by it. Okay, I saw an unnamed councilman, Jesus Christ, who was very young and hip and gay and friends with Zoran at basement at like 7 in the morning. And it was a really surreal experience for me. And it was a great like New York moment. Sorry, now I'm like thrown off my story. But anyways, we were there until super late. And I literally saw two guys having sex like in the club in between like two brick walls. And I like saw like balls swinging around. Crazy. And everyone was doing cocaine like right out in the open, which I feel like I sound like a nerd being like, look at all this crazy stuff that was happening. But it was crazy. And we were there so late. We literally went home and it was like right outside. And I definitely don't think that I'm going to get that kind of experience in Albany, which is a huge bummer. But it was just fun. And all right, well, the councilman that I named, sorry if you didn't want that out there that you were there. I don't know. I feel like I didn't think it was a big deal to say that you were there. But anyways, also then today I got a new tattoo. Shout out Live by the Sword. My friend Sam Lopez did it for me. And she is just like this awesome person I've known for like a year, honestly. Since living in New York, we've just gotten close. We've always talked about doing it. And she gave me this really cute little bodega cat tattoo as like a sort of like goodbye thing for my time there. Which is really sweet and adorable. And it hurt so bad. And it was really funny because everybody in there was getting like these crazy piercings, like deep tattoos. I'm like getting my little like 3-inch bodega cat. And not even while I was getting that, well, once while I was getting the tattoo. But the only time that I had like an actual scream reaction to the pain was when they sprayed the numbing spray on me in between the line work and the shading, and it stung. It was like the antibacterial. It stung so bad that I like yelped in front of all these like cool, like tatted people with gauges and shit. And everybody looked at me, and it was really embarrassing. But I think that's everything that's going on with me. I'm nervous about the move. Obviously nervous about being long distance with my new girlfriend.
And I'm just nervous about like people forgetting me, you know? I feel like I finally have people here, and I'm worried that I know the city doesn't revolve around me by any means. It will continue to go on without me as it did before me. But I'd like to think that there are pockets of it that I will be missed. Maybe. I don't know. Anyways, this is a song that came on at Elsewhere, which we did before Basement, as anyone who lives in Bushwick knows the move, if you want a late night. And this song came on and it was so hype. So I'm going to play it right now.

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I'm your host, Annie Bennett. 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Okay, so this is a very interesting week for Anthony Fauci, which is not a sentence that I thought anyone after the year 2022 would be saying. And sorry. And it was really exciting when this happened. So for those of you who don't know, he essentially like called the Fifth Amendment during a congressional meeting, which is really unusual because you just don't do that. Like, you don't call, you don't say the Fifth Amendment during a congressional meeting. It doesn't make any sense. They called him in to do it. Well, it does make sense because it was a, sorry, I'm like scattered. Let's hear.

0: 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Here's a help. So customers earn at least one. Savings will vary.
1: That's some of what we'll get to on the 7th. According to defense officials, U.S. forces last night hit. President Trump said earlier yesterday that the U.S. exchange of hostilities marked a new set.
2: Trying to get to the part that I wanted you guys to hear. I should have written down a timestamp. That's on me.
1: Anthony Here we go. Fauci All right, take a listen. Congressional hearing. That's number two. For almost 3 hours yesterday, Republicans grilled the former government scientist at a hearing focused on the origins of the COVID-19 pandemic and whether Fauci had previously lied under oath to Congress. Again and again, Fauci gave the same response.
3: On the advice of counsel, I respectfully decline to answer based upon my rights under the Fifth Amendment of the Constitution.
1: Fauci delivered variations of that answer more than 100 times yesterday. In his opening remarks, he explained that he believed the committee chairman, Senator Rand Paul, was trying to trap him.
3: The only conclusion I can reach is that the sole reason he is calling me before this committee is to get me to say something, anything, that could vindicate his repeated public pledges that I end up, in his words, quote, behind bars, unquote.
1: Paul, in return, threatened to hold Fauci in contempt. Other Senate Republicans also took the opportunity to lay into Fauci, at times mocking and insulting him. Senator Josh Hawley of Missouri called Fauci a liar and a narcissist.
4: I mean, through all of this, you want to be the most famous scientist in the world. You were so focused on getting every award and every drop of cash that you could, all because you wanted to be on TV. You wanted to be the sun god of science. You wanted to be the guy who was in charge of it all.
1: Democrats, meanwhile, praised Fauci as a hero and thanked him for his work fighting infectious diseases. Number three, a key.
2: Okay, so shout out to the 7. That was the part that I wanted you to hear from that podcast, because I figured let's just get another voice in here for a second. So essentially, what you need to know is that Republicans love a witch hunt and they decided to bring Fauci in. Now, I will say, because as you know, one of the things I like to do on the show is look at things from multiple perspectives. And I was interested, curious, I'll say, about some of the points that, what was his name, Ron Paul or whatever. Who was the guy? I think it was Ron Paul, who was interviewing Fauci. Ron Paul, right? Yeah, Ron Paul. This happened while I was at work at 1010 Winds, and my job while this was happening was to roll on it. So I was recording and pulling out audio as it was happening, and nobody expected it to go this direction, obviously. And Ron Paul starts out by doing his big spiel, and I'm like, blah, blah, blah. I hate Republicans, blah, blah. And I gotta say, I was a little bit curious about some of the points that he made. For example, the fact that he is specifically accusing Fauci of having reasonable suspicion that the virus did not come from the lab in Wuhan, and yet still funneling taxpayer money into research to support that idea. And we don't know if that's true or not because Fauci pled the Fifth. So there's a part of me, well, there was a couple other things he said too, but that was the one that I felt was like the most specific and compelling rather than just like a vague dog whistle to try to get people mad at Democrats. And so I'm split on this because there's one part of me that's like, fuck yeah, I love a diva moment. Like, because Fauci was like, I'm not going to answer your questions because this is a sham trial. Like, you're just looking for me to say something that will, like, mess me up, blah, blah, blah. And that's bullshit. So, like, no, I'm not going to answer these questions. And I'm like, yes, like, that's cunty. Like, I respect that. But there's also the part of me that's a journalist that is kind of like, well, can you just answer some of the questions maybe? Like, I don't understand. I mean, pleading the fifth in general is a really bad look criminally, right? Like, if somebody does, if you ask somebody, did you murder them? And they say, I plead the fifth. Well, the Fifth Amendment is, you know, you cannot require somebody to testify something that will make them guilty of a law. Which is also just a crazy amendment in general. Because like that, isn't that what the point of a trial is, to try to get them to admit to a crime? I don't know. Anyways. So if somebody does that, like in a normal trial, you'd be like, okay, well, clearly you're guilty. You're hiding something. And so Fauci doing it during this, like, generally is not a good look, but he's got the whole political gravitas behind him of saying that it's, you know, part of this like bigger statement against Republicans. So people are supporting it. And I want to be clear, I'm not in support of it. Like, I do think it was super fun to watch. Like, being in the newsroom while it was happening too, and I was like, you guys got to hear this, and turning the volume up, it felt like I was in like a journalism movie. Super cool. But I feel like what would have been best is if he had done that, and then afterwards, he and his lawyers had released a statement and said, you know, and addressed some of the questions that were asked. Rather than let them, Ron Paul, just use his political megaphone and, you know, dig into him for hours and set up this sham trial, because I do think that it was is a really politically biased trial. I think that it also is not unfair to expect Fauci to give some answers to the American people. I mean, we lost over 1 million people during COVID. That's a lot of death. And I think that if you are being accused of engaging in wrongdoing that resulted in that kind of harm, I feel like you should, I don't know, like, not be just pleading the fifth on it. But it was really great TV, and you will never catch me saying anything otherwise. Then, now we're going to transition to what happened next. So that's happening. And then suddenly, Fauci's lawyer comes up. Now, what you have to understand is that a congressional hearing is not the same as a normal trial, right? You are not entitled to representation. That's not how it works. You are not technically really being charged with a crime, I think. You're more just being charged with, like, whether it gets censured, I guess, or I don't really actually know what the punishment is, to be honest. But Fauci's lawyer comes up and sits with him at the witness or the, you know, testifier table, which is not allowed because he was not recognized by the congressional court, is the word they use for. It's like if a random guy just came and like sat at the table, they'd be like, no, go away. And so that's what Ron Paul did, is he was like, no, you can't have your lawyer here. And Fauci was like, yeah, I can. And his lawyer was like, I'm here to, you know, like, advise my client. And Ron Paul was like, no, well, you are not recognized. You need to leave. And he literally had him kicked out. Like, he had Capitol Security come and escort Anthony Fauci's lawyer out because he refused to recognize him in the court. That is insane. Like, that's a major political moment. But I'm not here to just recap the news for you. No. What we want to really get into is, what are the legal consequences here? Because, first of all, Fauci was pardoned by Biden. Republicans wanted to pursue several people once Trump won, one of which was Fauci. People, like, they knew that he was going to be a political target for a really long time. So before Biden left office, he pardoned Fauci. It's a preemptive pardon, which I have complicated political feelings on, but in this case, probably a good idea. Protects him from federal prosecutions for his actions from 2014 through January 19th, 2025. Okay. But so he was not being brought up to be convicted of a crime, which is why Ron Paul is saying that the Fifth Amendment does not apply. Because the Fifth Amendment is like saying, like I said, you can't make somebody testify something that's going to get them into trouble. But Ron Paul is being like, you're already not in trouble. You got a pardon. We're just trying to figure out what actually happened. So you can't use the Fifth Amendment. And Fauci is like, well, like, you're not just trying to figure out what happened. You're trying to trap me in some weird political mind game, and I'm not playing. And the question is, who is telling the truth? Are they both? Are neither of them? Probably all of the above. So the questions here legally are really, like, if you're a law professor, this is like your Socratic seminar day one for sure. Because the questions are here, like, can you plead the fifth if it's not a criminal trial? And can he be like, what? And but then this is the thing. He was found in contempt of court because of this. But if it's not a court and you can't plead the fifth, then you also can't be found in contempt of it. So no one really knows what the fuck is going on, which is sort of just like the general theme of Trump's second term. But this in particular is just like really interesting to break down. So let's answer some questions, courtesy of the New York Times for this information. First of all, why did the Senate even seek his testimony? Well, it depends on who you ask. If you ask the people on the left, they pursued the testimony because they are just trying to distract from things like the Epstein files, which I'm trying to make a point of saying at least once per episode, because we cannot stop talking about the fucking Epstein files. Distracting things like the Iran war from high gas prices, from Trump having insanely low approval ratings, record low approval ratings, actually, across parties, and them using somebody that they think is an easy target, bringing him in is just a distraction, and to, again, like, try to make the Democrats seem incompetent before the midterms. And I think all of that is true. I feel very confident in saying that the reason they are doing this now, which, again, also not relevant to the current state of America. First of all, you already fucking essentially decimated the CDC. So it's not like this is going to be relevant anytime soon. Second of all, there are actual issues that are affecting people right now, not 5 years ago. And the Republicans don't care about pursuing any of that. Like, where is this kind of urgency for prosecuting, Epstein's clients, Medicaid fraud, deed theft, things that like are really affecting people on a daily basis. But no, they're going after a doctor from 5 years ago because they want to switch the narrative up from all the shit they're doing. And that is really what just continuously gets me about the Republican Party, is they're shifty. And I'm not saying the Democrats aren't. I mean, look at what happened with Bernie. But I just get more of a malicious vibe from the way that they're running their shit on the right. Now, that all being said, if you ask the right why the Senate seeked his testimony, they did accuse, on the record, Fauci of funding research that led to the creation of the coronavirus, that like actually the stuff that he was involved in helped it, emerge. Lying to Congress under oath. They also did not like the way that things like school lockdowns, masking, vaccine mandates, COVID era restrictions were applied. That part I have no sympathy for, because I think that Fauci handled the response to the pandemic extremely well. And, I, like most people on the left, really, supported him while the pandemic was going on. The part that I am interested in, like I said earlier, is that stuff that happened beforehand, the stuff that the American people don't have access to. And Ron Paul literally said, he had like a really good one-liner actually, where he was like, you're asking the American people to like act on something with the information they don't have. And when I'm asking you to give the information, you're denying. Like, what does that say about your commitment to the American public? Not that Ron Paul is particularly committed to the American public, but I do think that's an interesting point. So it depends on who you ask. My theory, if I had to, put a finger on it, is that it is primarily a distraction tactic. However, there also might be some truth to some of this shit that Fauci did. And he's pleading the fifth because he knows that it will be perceived as a political sham and that he can get away with it. But I don't know. I'm really not sure. And overall, I respect Dr. Fauci way more than Ron Paul, and honestly, way more than most people. So I'd like to give him the benefit of the doubt on this. We'll just have to see. Now, then comes the legal question. Can he plead the fifth? So Fauci is saying that, well, it depends on how you interpret it. When I first listened to this happening live, I interpreted his line about pleading the fifth as saying, like, I'm pleading the fifth because I think that you're trying to find something just to, like, trip me up. And I'm not going to, like, play that political game with you. But the analysis is taking it a step further that I've been seeing online, and it's saying that what Fauci meant by that is actually you're trying not just to trip me up, like say something that you can get me in trouble for, like in the press, but that you're actually trying to find something that can violate the pardon. You're trying to find like me to make something that say that so you can get around it and you can prosecute me. And we know that Trump has a malicious, vindictive streak with his political adversaries, one of which was primarily Fauci, especially after he lost the 2020 election. So if what Fauci is saying is true, that the primary purpose of this was for political prosecution or for criminal prosecution, even if you have to jump through some hoops to get there, then he should be able to plead the fifth. But if he's just like, I'm not answering your questions because you're trying to like trip me up about something, then he shouldn't be able to plead the fifth. So it really just depends on how you interpret it. And everyone's sort of like confused about it. Now, the follow-up question then would be how, if he was pardoned from everything between, you know, like 2019 and 2025, how would you find something to trip him up? Well, here's the thing. Federal pardon, a pardon, presidential pardon, can only apply to federal prosecution. Any state convictions, the president does not have the power to overturn. That's like one of the big things about, you know, checks and balances. So the Fifth Amendment, however, applies to federal and state prosecutions. So if he thinks that they're trying to find something for him to say for them to pursue a state prosecution on, then this is a very valid claim. So what happens next? Now, he was found in contempt of court. He was voted in contempt. And Alabama, Louisiana, and Florida, since the testimony or lack thereof, have vowed to start state investigations against Dr. Fauci. Again, you guys also have some of the lowest rates in education and healthcare. So maybe this is not the best way to be investing your state's energy, but it does raise an interesting question about what happens now. So Paul said that he will send the resolution directly to federal prosecutors, which means that it would not require a Senate vote, and they could convene a grand jury and seek an indictment for contempt of court. And that is, of course, after the 2025 deadline, so that would be able to be found. And then he would get a misdemeanor of criminal contempt. But you can't charge someone with criminal contempt if you're arguing that they weren't in a criminal trial. So it's like Republicans have kind of backed themselves into a corner here where they're trying to prosecute him for something that they said that wasn't legal in the, that wasn't allowed, wasn't valid in the first place. And if he was found in criminal contempt, in worst case scenario, he could go to prison for up for a year. Even though it's a misdemeanor, it does hold that possibility. But people really like doubt it will get to that point. I mean, Trump was convicted of 34 felonies and he didn't see a day behind bars. So, man, do you remember that happened? That was a great day. Guilty. Guilty. Count one. Guilty. Count two. Guilty. God, I should have made that my fucking... I'm going to put that sound on my sex playlist. 100%. I want to have an orgasm to Trump just getting guilty, guilty, guilty for all his fucking felonies. Although, that actually might kind of backfire because I don't really know if I want to think about him in bed. Anyways, when we get back, speaking of sex, we're going to talk to my new GF. And we're going to play some fun games. We're going to have a great time. But in the meantime, we are going to play a really great song that I think that everyone should hear and be excited about. So enjoy. Ooh, yeah, let's go Prima Donna.

0: Welcome back to the Gag Order on Radio Free Brooklyn. I'm your host, Annie Bennett, and we have a very special guest for the end of the show. This is my beautiful and talented and amazing girlfriend, Rhea Simon. Rhea, how are you doing, babe?
1: Hi, I'm good.
0: Look how pretty that voice is. All right, so we've got about 7 minutes left here, and we're going to play Would You Rather?
1: Okay.
0: Okay.
1: I'm scared.
0: I'm going to try to throw some politics in it, but...
1: Please, God.
0: You know your shit. You're just nervous. You're going to say something wrong. I almost did a door accident earlier, and I narked on a councilman. So yeah.
1: Yeah, let's talk about that.
0: Fucked up. No, you just wanted an excuse to make fun of me.
1: I do.
0: Yeah.
1: Can I have it, please? Can I have it?
0: I'm sure I'll fuck up again soon. Give it. I want it now. Please. Okay. I'll go first.
1: Okay.
0: Would you rather only be able to like date and marry men? Or only ever be able to date and marry your first girlfriend?
1: Well, both would be very sexless. So, yeah. I don't know.
0: Like, would you rather be with her for life or would you rather?
1: I feel like I could be friends with the guy. Like, we could be. Right. Cool. We could be friends.
0: A lavender marriage.
1: Yeah, we could do that.
0: Yeah.
1: Go to the gay club together.
0: I think I would do the same. I definitely would not be.
1: Fuck her.
0: I would definitely. Okay.
1: We should introduce our exes.
0: It sounds like a really fun room for everyone to be in. All right. You told me about like a sex dream you had in high school the other day and I got
1: jealous.
0: About
1: my teacher. Okay. Like, come on.
0: I wasn't going to call it out, but. All right. Your turn. Do you want to think of one or do you want me to ask one?
1: I have 50% of one. Okay. I have one wood.
0: You have the first one.
1: Okay, hang on. Let me think of the other
0: would
1: one.
0: Would you rather this or this?
1: only good answers.
0: Yeah. There is a right answer and it's this.
1: Would you rather eat soup for a year? only soup.
0: Okay.
1: Okay, give me a second.
0: You're cracking yourself up over here.
1: That was the first part. Here's the second. It's coming. Get ready.
0: That's what she said.
1: Wait. Fuck. I told you I was going to freeze.
0: Do you want me to say another one?
1: I can't think of a single thing. The thing I'm thinking of cookies, but obviously you'd pick that.
0: Right.
1: So... I told you.
0: Okay,
1: this is gonna flop. Okay. You go.
0: Okay, I'll go. Okay. Would you rather? Ooh.
1: Super cookies.
0: Never be able to leave New York City again. Mm-hmm. Or would you rather be able to live anywhere except for like your top three choices? Like, let's like their top three places you'd rather live. You cut those out, but you can live anywhere else you want. Or you can stay in New York, but you can never leave, not even for a day trip.
1: Well, New York was one of my top three.
0: Right. But they're two, no, there's two separate scenarios. That's how the game works.
1: I get what you're saying.
0: Right.
1: I don't know. I've thought a lot about this because.
0: You've thought about this scenario in particular?
1: Yeah. Because like moving like here, like you're killing all your money. Like it's not like I have money to go travel anywhere else right
0: sure,
1: now.
0: I guess.
1: You know, so I feel like it's actually kind of a real question.
0: Okay, well, I'm a real
1: But journalist. I think what's cool is that you could go a lot of different places here and feel like, or at least like experience, like you can eat the food, you know?
0: Yeah.
1: So it's like, it's not like I was in Seattle and I was asked to never leave Seattle because that would be, no.
0: Right.
1: But I mean, I guess I would pick the world.
0: Yeah. I feel like it'd be really tough being in the same city for the rest of our lives.
1: Yeah. Because I also think my top three shifts so often, so that wouldn't be that hard.
0: I think we could both be happy a lot of places, you know?
1: Yeah.
0: There are a lot of cool places to live. Berlin. Mm-hmm. We got to live in Berlin someday, baby. Mm-hmm. We would have so much fun in Berlin.
1: We would have so much fun. Have you heard about the Flinta scene?
0: Yes. I've heard about the Flinta scene in Berlin. Come on. Give me a little bit of credit.
1: Okay. Well.
0: Okay. Do you have another alternative to this eating soup? Okay.
1: Please, God, no.
0: Okay, great. Hey, Would you rather be like actively donating a percentage of your money to like really just like evil organizations, mm-hmm. but you can tell people whatever you want, like no one will know, or you have to tell a couple of people, not anyone you're super close to, but people like around, like anybody that you kind of like meet when it comes up, you have to say that you're donating to really evil orgs, but in reality, you're actually donating money to really nice orgs. You get the question?
1: Yeah.
0: It was a little wordy.
1: If I'm donating to evil companies, I wouldn't have to say anything.
0: Right.
1: And if I was donating to
0: nice companies,
1: I would have to say I'm donating to evil companies.
0: Yeah.
1: Oh, I see.
0: Yeah.
1: I would donate to the good charities.
0: And you would tell people all the time that you were like donating to this shit?
1: Yeah, but I would be like, not actually.
0: No, that's not how it works.
1: No, I know. That's a hard question.
0: Thank you. I'm really good at this game, as I am with many games.
1: Mm-hmm. go ahead.
0: Oh. No, I think I would. I think I would probably tell people that I was donating to the nice ones, not because I have like some like complex about being good, but just because I'm like, I would prefer not to have to give up some of my paycheck for it, I guess. Like if it was like random person's money, to be honest, that would be a tougher question, but my money, I'm like, that's not fun. Well, anyways, assuming you don't have an alternative to your soup question, this has been August 6th episode of The Gag Order. Thank you.
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5: Hey everyone, how's it going? It is me, Janae, Dr. Bread. Welcome to the show this amazing Thursday. I'm starting off a little different. Usually I start with a track, but today I feel called to jump on the mic first. Welcome to the Dr. Bread Show. I hope you're doing extremely well. This is music with advice sprinkled in the mix. And yes, you're listening to Radio Free Brooklyn. I want to start off with a fun song that I've been, okay, this today I'm going into a lot of rediscoveries. There was a lot of things I wanted to tap back into. One thing about me, when the weather gets a little crispy, I love to explore albums and I just feel more inspired to listen to music. The crisp air and the cold air always makes me want to just put on an album, go for a walk, and enjoy it from beginning to end. So I was diving into my unskippables, all the things that I don't like, I love top to bottom, would never skip. And this was top of the list. This album, this artist, they are just, their art, their albums just stand the test of time and always can just exist. I don't think you can listen to the songs as singles. I can only listen to the songs in the album. But enough me blabbing about this. I'm going to play for you Rose Quartz by Tori Moore.

Baghdad by Outkast, classic. And then the song before that was Rose Quartz by Tori Moi, another classic. Like I said earlier, this show is just me showing you what I've been listening to, catching you up. Maybe this is just a personal episode. That's what we'll boil it down to. I will say that I've just got back from reading tarot for probably, I don't know, at least I was reading tarot for 5 hours, 4 hours, hours, whatever, 6 to 10. I was reading, I didn't take a break. So that was so interesting. And I need to go home and just journal out everything that happened because I learned a lot of lessons. It was the first time that I consecutively read for strangers and not loved ones or people I'm in close proximity to, just like a random person. And it was so life-changing. not because of the people, but because of myself and just really tapping in and learning and affirming, which I think is very magical. To when you have those moments in life where you're like, aha, I get it. But also with that comes a lot of fatigue, and it feels past my bedtime. Usually I can power through, but today I'm feeling so cozy, so chill. And I will say with the reading of tarot for a lot of people, I brought it up because I wanted to talk about a little bit on themes in people's lives. And, you know, because this is Dr. Bread and there's a little bit of advice sprinkled in the mix. And I use tarot as a tool for people to understand themselves and to tap into, you know, aspects of themselves that are rarely or not always explored, but it's within. You know, I like to say I'm not telling you anything new. I'm just saying the quiet parts out loud. And I really think if you're a bit in an odd spot in life, you don't know what to do with yourself, you don't know what's going on, you find yourself stuck navigating a lot of resistance, or you just are in a dark, shadowy period, I really urge you to sit in that darkness and explore it, whether that is through writing, you know, writing your story, writing brain dumps, or talking into a mic, or creating something with your hands, if that's a painting or drawing, or, you know, writing silly poetry. Definitely explore those dark places and allow them to exist with your light. Because I've noticed through reading like 15 strangers' cards that the inner knowing is clouded a lot of the times, and It is ignored. But once you can find comfort in your inner knowing and trust in it, your life gets to be so fun and fruitful. I mean, there will always be hard times for sure, but I think there is a bit of ease with those times when you can lean into those shadow parts of self. Moving on, though, to something different, I wanted to start doing first listens on the show because I listen to a lot of music and I have a certain kind of process for listening to music, but I also I want to listen to new things with you all, maybe trendy things. And the reason why I always love watching those videos where it's like showing my dad Frank Ocean Blonde for the first time. And I don't know if I'm going to cry, but I do love my first reaction, especially to really trendy music that people are obsessed with. Fun fact about me, you might be able to tell from if you listen to the show regularly, I'm not really a pop music girl. Not because I have a disdain for pop music. It's just, I'm never in the mood to listen to pop music. The only time I listened to it in the past was like
in high school, when I would take the bus to school, they would play pop music on the bus. Or when I worked at the mall always played pop music. But I don't gravitate to pop music. But they do say that people who listen to pop music live happier lives. So, you know, do with that what you want. I was on Twitter and someone said that this song is actually the best song of the year. And there was like thousands of likes and retweets. So I, of course, didn't listen to it. I started it and then I was like, oh, I've heard like the first 10 seconds on TikTok, but I've never listened to the whole thing through. So we're going to listen to it live together. And the song is You Got Time and I Got Money by Smurs. And someone said, they were like, this is the best song of our generation. I think that's what they said. That was the tweet. I'll find it. Maybe I won't. But let's give it a listen and let's see if this is actually the best song of our generation.

That was You Got Time and I Got Money by Smurs. I looked into them. They're a duo from Norway. That's fun. Okay, first listen, first react. I feel as though I liked things that I liked about the song. I liked that it felt really simple, and the vocal element of the song reminded me of like karaoke, you know? Like, it felt like that was a cover of a song. It gave like Mazzy Star energy, and it felt like I was listening to my friend sing a Mazzy Star cover or karaoke at a bar, which is really beautiful if you think about it, like just how intimate the song feels. It's also really cute. I would definitely explore more of their music. It's like, it's dreamy, it's easy, but also I feel like they would just sound better live. Or they could sound terrible live. You know those bands where it's either like you're kind of nervous because it can either go one of two ways. Like, it's either, well, like you're like, whoa, this is live is more, it's everything I could ever want. And then you're like, but then sometimes you see an artist live, you're like, wait, what happened between the mixer and what's going on right now? And it's sad, but you never want to be the latter. You always want to be better live. I could go on that tangent, but I'm not going to. Instead, I'm going to bring up the mood, bring up the vibe, and we're going to listen to something else.

is Lucky by Fuckers. I've been listening to that album on repeat while I'm working. Like if I need to get in like a lock-in and get some stuff done, I put that on and I focus. I don't even know if I like it. It's just good noise to get work done to. But it's so funny because my bestie was at ACL, Austin City Limits, and she said that the Fuckers had bad vibes. Like the crowd, and it was just like she ran away and saw, what was the band called? Geese. And I was like, oh dang, I just had a vision of her dancing and living her best life at the show, but she said it was, she was like bumping into a bunch of college kids and was not enjoying herself, which it's always those nights when you're like, dang, how old am I? Anyway, this next duo, well, okay, so also, I do listen to anything and everything, I guess, but I said earlier I don't listen to pop music, but everything else is fair game, okay? I promise, I pinky swear. These next two songs, I have been bumping all week. I don't know, sometimes I feel like I have a little teen angst, and this kind of music really helps me out a bit. So let's listen together. I'm going to be throwing on some Screws Loose by Appleseed, and then we're going to get into one of my favorite bands right now. I can't stop listening to them. I'm freaking obsessed. Let's do it. Let's have some fun.

That was our beloved Cowboy Hunters in their song Punched in the Head. Thank you to the beloved Sav for putting me on to Cowboy Hunters. I actually am so obsessed. They only have like 7 songs, but Lord knows when they're in New York, I will go see them. They're so fun and so good. I love a duo. I love how they interact together, and their songs are just simple but hit very hard. I've been listening to their album every morning, or not their album, their EP. It's called EP. It's pretty good. What is good? Okay, so I finished tarot. I told you all that. And we're about to enter the danger zone. I mean, listen, during the show today, I picked all the tunes. I was like, I'm just sharing what I've been listening to, and we're going to let it rock. We're going to let it go. But now I'm sitting here and I'm like, did I make a mistake? Did I make a mistake deciding to do back-to-back Led Zeppelin? No, not at all. Selfishly, I'm so excited to do back-to-back Led Zeppelin. I've just been in such a Led Zeppelin mood. I don't know what happened. Like I said, the crisp air, or just the need to surrender to a riff. All of it. Check, check, check. What was something else I learned today? Oh my God. So back into bringing this tarot experience into the world, I know this is so cliche, and it goes, I think for people who are in the Dr. Bread realm, the Dr. Bread world, I thought this probably would go without saying, but I'm going to say it here explicitly now live. Follow your dreams, man. Whatever your passion is, whatever that brings that fire into your soul, figure out a way to do it. I was thinking about this today because I don't know why, but Facebook keeps emailing me anytime someone posts. It's getting out of hand, but you know, I don't know how to take it. I don't know what to do, but it just, every time someone I'm a friend with on Facebook posts something, I get an email in my inbox. And today it happened, and I was cleaning out my inbox like I always do because I'm a good emailer. And I see that this girl I was in middle school with, she got a promotion. And there's no tea or shade around her promotion or like her doing really well. But I also, it made me realize, I'm like, first of all, who is this? I couldn't remember who she was and where I knew her from. And then I realized, I was like, oh, I knew her from middle school. And then I was like thinking about who she was in middle school. And I was like, whoa, she really leaned into whatever the fuck she, like, you know, obviously people change and they evolve and they grow up. But more what it was is just like, she's doing really well for herself. And she's like accomplishing like really cool things in the nonprofit sector. And I was like, huh, like looking at my own life and assessing, Do I fuck with my life, the vision, what's going on? The answer, honestly, is yes. I'm obsessed with my life. Truthfully, honestly, I wasn't always. And that's what also got me thinking about how I used to be so not into my life. I used to be so insecure about following my goals and leaning into my dreams and my desires and being the version of me that I truly, truly wanted to be. And with all of that, I'm so much happier pursuing a life that is actually in alignment and not doing what I think I should be doing. Now, I don't know if that woman I went to elementary or middle school with is, you know, her journey, but it made me reflect on my own journey. And now I'm sharing it with you because I think it's important for us all to think about, are we doing what we actually want to do every single day, moment by moment?
And obviously, like, yes, there are hiccups where, like, sometimes I'm working a project and I'm like, I do not want to do this anymore. Like, yes, okay, that happens. But on the bigger scale of things, like, moment by moment, are you walking in alignment with yourself? Are you embodying the energy that you know that is, like, at your highest resonance? Can you? Are you allowing yourself? Do you feel scared to? There's so many questions. The mind can just swirl. But in this moment, I do urge you to reflect and see and take stock. Or are you in a place in life where you feel as though you get to be the biggest and most expansive version of yourself? And if the answer is no, there's no shame there, but it's time to explore what that looks like and get really excited about the life that you can lead. Now, while you're sitting here and thinking about that, I'm going to put on some of my favorite songs and we're just going to catch a vibe for a second. So I'll catch you back in like the next few minutes. Bye.

That was the beautiful song Dazed and Confused by Led Zeppelin. I had to play it. I've been listening to that album for 2 weeks now. Well, obviously longer than that, but like for the past 2 weeks, it's been in rotation. And it's like with the best of songs, you listen to it, you love the album, you give it all you got, and then, you know, it organically fades away. But then when it comes back into your orbit, oh, it just feels so juicy and spectacular. I'm always grateful for the resurgence, the comeback of an album into your world, because then you get to give it new meaning, new energy, like a new moment in your life. There are albums that represent certain seasons or even, you know, experiences or seasons of life. But sometimes you get to listen to it in a new way, and now it gets like rebooted into your psyche. I can't believe it's almost midnight. Like, I had so many more songs. That just shows you how much I naturally just like to blab, because I was like, oh, I won't have enough time to get like to talk and get through all these songs. But I love being on the mic. And thank you for listening today and listening to Radio Free Brooklyn. This is Dr. Brad. We're really chill tonight. I came with all of my most recent listens, and I'm just sharing them with you, putting it out there on the table. But also, it is Dr. Brad, so there's a little bit of advice sprinkled in the mix. And I think I'm going to end on the advice situation before. Okay, so this next song is an Aretha Franklin song. And there's something about Aretha Franklin that really reminds me of my parents, and like love and just old school classic romance. And then I was actually on TikTok this week, and I got this was on my For You page, and it was a woman who was showing off her relationship with her husband, her late husband, and she was talking about, you know, how they met, and you would like swipe, and then how they both like went to college together and got their degrees, and then it was like how they had babies, a family, and she was just showcasing like their journey together for, I think it was like 40, 50 years before he passed away. And I'm getting emotional thinking about it, truly. And this song was playing while the slides were going through, and I just began to sob, because life is so fragile, one, but two, to know that kind of love is so special. And I do pray that we all get to experience that kind of soul connected love that is pretty much everlasting and meant to be. So let's listen to this, and let's all cry together a little bit.

Beautiful. I love you, Aretha. Oh my gosh. Oh no. I hear that song. It's so simple. The song is so simple, yet so powerful and so soul shaking. And also, if you know that kind of relationship where it is just, there's this tenderness and caretaking. Call me the moment you get there. So simple, but means so much. And it reminds me of my parents because they're that way. Like, they're always in contact, as they should, I guess. They've been together for almost 35 years. I cannot believe we did another Thursday together. Thursday evening crew. Wow. I love you. Thank you for listening to Talk to Bread. This has been a nice and cozy and chill show. Thank you for bearing with me as I didn't have a voice, as I'm just like in a more relaxed state. And I just wanted to show you my songs. I feel like when a little kid has a arts and craft project and they go show like their mom and they're like, look what I made. That was me with the playlist for tonight. I was just kind of like, look what I made. Hope you love and you feel like I sent you some new tunes to check out or reminded you of old ones that you may have been missing. Now, we're going to end the night with a little treat. I will say, I was not a fan up and like I really was never a fan until recently. I listened to his entire album, Monica, and this is Jack Harlow I'm talking about. Yes, I listened to the album Monica and I was like, wait a minute. Why is this everything I've ever needed? I don't know what it is about this album, but I feel like it hits my soul in a special way. And it's provided me a lot of closure and excitement about love again, which is really fun. And I want to play a little Jack Harlow in the night out. So I want to send you all so much love and good ass vibes. Thank you for hanging out. Thank you for listening to Dr. Bread on Radio Free Brooklyn. I'm sending you off tonight with this song, Say Hello by Jack Harlow. I love it and I hope you will love it too. Let's get it. And if you hate, let me know. I want to know your true thoughts. Let's get controversial about Jack Harlow in the inbox. Bye.

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Hello, hello. Welcome back to Pink Machine. I'm your host, Charlotte Robertson. 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Thank you so much for tuning in tonight. I hope everyone is having a good night / morning. Sorry. I want to start off today's episode with my newest obsession, Brittany Parks, aka Sudan Archives. As I've talked about quite a bit on this show, if anybody is has been following along, so many of the most interesting electronic musicians putting out new music these days come from classical backgrounds. And I think that there's this really fascinating revival of so-called classical music in the modern spheres coming out in electronic tracks. And Sudan Archives is among them. She learned the violin by ear when she was a kid. I think she was in like fourth grade or something. And as you'll hear in this coming track, the violin absolutely still has a presence in her music. She blends it beautifully at this like cross-pollination of R&B and electro. And so this is a song called Dead. It's from her third and latest studio album called The BPM, which was released in 2025.

Once again, that was Dead by Sudan Archives. I was reading this. The Guardian did an interview with her back in, I guess, 2022, when her third album had just come out. And she's quoted saying that, you know, the violin can be such a serious instrument in a Western concert setting, but in so many other places in the world, it brings the party. I just love that. I also want to say, quick note, super unrelated. I mean, related to her, but she's got one of the coolest online portfolios that I've ever seen. So recommend checking out her website. Now I want to talk a bit about Contact Sports, which is the musical project of Tati Brunig, who's also known as Illumitati. Her self-titled debut album came out last Friday, a week ago, which includes this next track, which is called Me and My Machine. The song was also released as a single, and it earned Contact Sports a spot on Ones to Watch, and for a really good reason. The song is, you know, it's bold and it's complex, but you know, there really aren't very many words. There are no lyrics in the first like minute and a half of the track, I think. And it's all about technology and humanism. And I recommend watching the music video too, because Illumitati is not just an audio artist, but definitely visual. And I think the message of the song really comes across in the visuals of her music video. She's also, in a way, an olfactory artist, which I love. Prior to the album's release on Friday, she put out these like, quote-unquote perfume note descriptions for each of the songs on the debut album, which I thought was really creative. So for this one, she says that it is metallic notes with chlorophyll, aquazone, air, and green tea. So this is Me and My Machine.

Contact Sports has also collaborated with Pearly Drops, who I'm going to properly introduce in a minute. But first, I want to play the track they produced together, which is called Malaysia Airlines.

So Pearly Drops is this music producer duo made of Sandra Tervonen and Jusso Mallin. They're both from Helsinki, Finland. I would describe their sound, which is kind of different from contact sports, as smudged. I think maybe you'll just have to hear it to know what the hell I'm talking about. But this next track is, that I'm going to play is called Winter, and it's from their 2020 album, Call for Help.

All right, this next song, I think it fits in really nicely alongside Pearly Drops. Also, gorgeous album cover for Call for Help, in my opinion. I thought that was so great. And honestly, a lot of their visual work is so cohesive. They definitely have like a vision going for them. And so, you know, anyway, wanted to call attention to that. But this next song, I think it fits nicely alongside Pearly Drops, but it's kind of a mystery to me. It's by the artist producer Stacybel. She's self-taught, still kind of exploring in the ambient / electronic world, and I kind of know nothing about her because she just popped up on my Instagram feed. She doesn't have an online bio. This is all coming from Bandcamp. I want to say she's from Berlin. Bit of a mystery, so Stacybel, if you're listening, drop me a line. So we're going to listen to Angel Forest Angel.

Once again, that was, I'm going to go ahead and assume it's actually pronounced stessible, kind of like decibel. That's going to be my assumption. Anyway, if anyone knows anything more about this girl, love her sound. Keep at it. Coming up on the halfway mark of our show tonight. 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We have Instagram. You should check us out there. Also, if you are listening to this on a laptop or on a website, we have an app. We have a mobile app, which is really a game changer. So recommend downloading if you haven't already. So this is going to be a two-parter, because you just have to listen to these two songs together, back to back. They're both from the 2024 album, The Blooding.

was produced by Talia Stewart Productions, and it's Stewart's band, which is called She'll Hunt. It's comprised of herself and her husband. A crazy debut album. It's almost a beach vibe to it. So this is Used Teeth and Blooded.

So that album was produced by Talia Stewart Productions, JP. It's an independent record label and music production imprint based in LA. And Stewart herself is obviously a music producer, but I believe she's also a director, music videos, and I think actually film in general, which is cool. So the next song is by Magna Cura, which is this duo of Farheen Khan and Ginger Scott. The two of them entered the New York music scene back in 2022 when they were just 19 years old. And they've actually been friends since they were 11. They met on a Minecraft server online, and I think a great influence of that is, they have this kind of internet-y sound, and I mean that in a positive way. I just love that a Minecraft server would bring two 11-year-old girls together, and then they'd be making music together in New York City. So this song is called Dead to Me.

All right, amping up the energy a little bit. Though that was pretty energetic. I want to play a song by Nina Jirachi, also known as Nina Jo Wilson, an Australian artist. Her 2025 debut, which is called I Love My Computer, was smashing. And another note on Nina Jirachi, she started in music with the clarinet when she was a kid, so kind of a, you know, once again, as we talk about these classical trainings and how they inform, you know, the music of today. And her sound, she's known for sampling these, you know, strange, just everyday sounds. She's got, you know, staplers, sounds of staplers in some of her tracks. She sampled a drain in one of the tracks off of this album, I know. I also want to play an old song from Adela, and she's, you know, having her moment right now with her, you know, relatively new album Prima. You know, I know Nicole Kidman is really blowing up, and rightfully so. It's a really fun song. But this single is actually from February of 2025. And the song was produced by Grimes. And it's meant to be this protest. A little bit of backstory. Adela was in this docuseries called Popstar Academy, which is on Netflix. And it's this, that show is crazy. it's this kind of behind the scenes look of what a true industry plants are, and how, you know, this, as she's referencing and the song, which is called Machine Girl, the machine, and how they pluck these young women who are dance and sing and create this girl group. It follows the evolution of Cat's Eye, basically. And Adela was a contestant on the show, and she received like so much hate online. And then she ended up producing this song with Grimes. Popstar Academy, I couldn't get through the whole thing because I found it boring, but, you know, interesting concept. Without further ado, this is iPod Touch by Nina Jirachi and Machine Girl by Adela.

All right, this next track is crazy. It's so fun. It's by Reba Fay, aka Swan Meat. She's a music producer slash DJ who also makes video games, which you're going to hear. And this song is called Throat. She has these like hilarious, those coin collecting sound effects that are in a lot of games halfway through the track. And it opens with this kind of medieval sound. Anyway,

So, like I said, kind of a wild ride, but so fun. I think that swan meat is so cool. That was from a collection. It's called The Singles 2017 to 2019. She hasn't like released a lot of music recently. Really hope that she does. And yeah, I think that she's such a fun presence in the scene, and definitely unique, and I think has a real sense of humor about music, which I find to be very important. So to close out our night, and thank you for tuning in. This is my 16th episode. This is a bit of a gear switch. It's an exciting one. This next track came out on October 1st. It's this collaboration between two New York artists. There's Story, all caps, based in Queens, and Dusty Lokane, who's from Brooklyn. It's part of Story's full-length project, which is called Burnt Pages. It's coming out on October 28th, and it's being produced by the independent record label Tiffany Brisk B, which is operated by Tiffany Wright. I think it's definitely a project to keep an eye on, and happy to be able to share it with you tonight. So this is Windmills.

All right, once again, that was Windmills, collaboration between Story and Dusty Locaine, released for Story's full-length project, Burnt Pages, coming out October 28th. Happy almost 2 a.m., everybody. Thank you so much for tuning into my show. I really appreciate it. And once again, this is Radio Free Brooklyn. We're independent, free, listener-supported radio. I'm here every week, Friday, 1 a.m. to 2 a.m. And oh my goodness, I had something else to say, but it's completely escaping me now. Anyway, I hope that everyone else has wonderful rest of your night if you're not already asleep. And if you're up, I hope that you have a wonderful time awake. All right. I will be here next week. Thank you so much.

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4: Good evening, boys and girls. 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Ass Radio. It's me, Miss Anita Cocknow, and it is ass season in the city.
5: Where were you when I got this tragic phone call from you this morning? That personality. And then he's like, are you at your house? And I was like, oh well, actually
4: it is Francis Hall, aka Faceboy. But I do love Miss Anita Cocknow.
5: Yeah, the next time I'm in trouble, send her.
4: Yeah, I got. Yeah, she'll work shit out.
5: Yeah, you were like freaking. You were like, are you at the shelter? And I was like, I don't know.
4: Well, I got I woke up this morning and there were three missed phone calls from Lucille.
5: Okay,
4: they're all like 5:15 a.m., 5:16 a.m., 5:18 a.m.
5: I wasn't touching my phone at all. It kept telling me I had to wait an hour to get on or call 911 or you. And I actually called 911 twice accidentally.
4: And I was very concerned, but there was a voicemail and she didn't realize that it was
5: naughty?
4: Recording. It was just, do you want to hear it?
5: I don't know. Like, I mean, I guess. I don't know what's on there.
6: Nothing incriminating, I'm sure.
5: I never incriminated myself, right? Yeah. You think it was the CIA making it so I couldn't use my phone for all those hours?
4: I don't.
6: Never. You never know at this point.
5: Francis, you work for the CIA?
7: Family. Like,
5: no, I don't like this.
4: So you know, I
5: no, but
4: was,
5: I'm mumbling it.
4: I was still worried, but I was less worried.
5: I only had two drinks, but I was very like excitable. You know, two big drinks,
4: nine oh. little drinks.
5: No, no, we tried to call one of our hookup or one of our plugs today, and they were like, I can't understand you, Lucille. I can't understand you at all. And I was like, what? Okay.
4: So I knew you had I knew you hadn't made it back to the shelter, but I also knew that you weren't in a hospital. You were laughing.
5: They were gonna send me to the hospital. That was what they were saying. And I'm like, well, I ain't gonna dare you. I'm gonna like stay far away. I was like, what is the process of if I don't go? They're like, okay, we're going to make you wait for 2 hours and then we're going to let you upstairs. And I'm like, all right, so I'll see you. And they were like, where are you? And I was like, not giving you that information.
6: I plead the fifth.
5: I do not know.
4: But they let you slide. They let you back in.
5: Well, I mean.
6: I mean, they did.
5: I guess it would be slide. There's no reason to call the cops on somebody because they say I'm scared of some of the girls here. Like, that's not a reason you call the cops. It's like, that's Joanne logic. Joanne's like, you got raped? Got to the psych ward.
8: I'm going to throw away all your shit.
5: It's me. That's probably the meanest thing I've ever said about Joanne, but she had a reason. She thought if she threw away all my burlesque clothes, I wouldn't be a whore anymore. It didn't work.
6: Yeah, that one kind of backfired.
5: It backfired. Yeah. She actually got really upset when I told her that, and I was like, it's why I went to strip club, because you ruined all my costumes. She was like, that didn't happen like that. And I was like, it did.
4: Just want to note that we're less than 5 minutes into this show and
5: found out
4: that Sam Wolf's parents listened to the first 5 minutes of our show.
5: Well, they're not right now because they're walking down the stairs.
4: They're not right now.
5: Okay, we'll try to be better.
4: But we apologize. No, we won't. I know. We're the number one show on. We're the number one talk show.
5: They were amused watching us.
4: On the station.
5: They were amused to meet us.
1: We are
5: I really like the jewelry.
1: Yes.
5: Animal jewelry on.
1: Very Southwest looking. Turquoise.
5: Yeah, I like turquoise. Yeah, that's cool. But anyway,
1: we're all here. 10 years. We celebrated our 10th anniversary. We celebrate the day that we met. We didn't start actually dating until much later because I can't fucking pick up any hints.
5: That also makes me my 10 year anniversary with about that time with Ernie and David. But I don't know dates. You just tell me. You're like, hey, babe, it's our anniversary today. I'm like, oh, thanks.
1: I gave you a 1 day heads up. I said, tomorrow's our anniversary.
5: I came.
1: And we had oysters at Mermaid.
6: Nice.
5: Very nice.
1: Yeah, here's the text I sent you that morning and your response. Let's see.
5: He's just like, Calvin thinks it's bad. He's looking at me like I did something wrong.
8: What is it?
5: No, you're just giving me that like look. Like.
1: So yeah, I wrote.
5: You're like, what am I doing?
1: I said a nice picture of us. And a picture of the leaderboards with us at number one.
5: My mom loves Lucas because she goes, is that a current picture? And I'm like, no, mom, that was Lucas. She's like, she loves Lucas.
1: It's a really nice picture. And I wrote, happy 10th anniversary. We're number one. I had a little smiley face, rainbow, thumbs up, heart, burning heart, kissy face. Yes. And then, can I fuck your butt tonight? That was at 11:20
5: a.m. You still have those emojis for me, though. Those are all the emojis I use. What am I supposed to do? Repeat the emojis you just stole from me? The healing heart is mine. I think everyone can use it, but they don't because they don't know how to.
1: I want to put on a song only because I want to put the air conditioning on. Any requests?
5: You go, Calvin.
6: So yesterday was would have been Prince's 66th birthday.
5: I was trying to decide which Prince song we should play, but I didn't get there.
6: So I have one. It's probably a song that a lot of people may recognize.
5: I know most of Prince's songs, I feel.
6: But didn't realize that it was actually a Prince song. It's I Feel For You.
5: Which we're going to have Prince do it, or we're going to have whoever stole it?
6: No, we're going to have Prince do it.
5: Okay, good.
6: So it was originally written and recorded by Prince, but it was made popular by Chaka Khan. Chaka Khan. Chaka Khan, Chaka Khan.
5: Sounds familiar too, but mostly just Prince. I might like Chaka Khan, but I don't know them.
6: Hey, you probably do. If you probably know it if you heard it.
5: Like they have a lot of like.
6: Like it's like you'll recognize the song when you hear it.
1: All right, here we go.

0: Thanks, too. Thanks.
1: That was I Feel For You.
0: That was a good song.
1: I just got terrible news.
0: I know you had terrible news, but I didn't want to say it in the air. All right, I'm going to say it. Probably staff who did it. Somebody stole my locked up strap-on.
1: The harness we got from the Leatherman. Custom.
0: Yeah, that's what I was trying to tell you today. I was like, so there was a thing. There was a thing. They did custom make it for my size too. I was like, there's a thing that's missing for Francis. That's what I was talking about. Like, it's like half my clothes. Like, I have like one t-shirt, one pair of each sock. One, like, they like put, gave me jeans back that aren't mine and took away my jeans. And so it's a little complex, but if you don't know exactly who did it, you can't really do anything about it. So you're just going to have to. Or he's like, put cameras. And I was like,
1: it's who took my strap-on harness?
0: Do you want to show up? Do you want to show up and be like, excuse me, which one of you stole my strap-on harness? It was custom made. I wasn't taking it out. I had it locked. It was there. It was there. It's on there. My Chucky shirt from David, gone. My pimps pinup, pumps pinups, one of a kind. You can't get those shirts anymore. They stole from Gio, gone. But there's a lot of things that are gone, but those are the most valuable. In our emotions. Yep, in our emotions. Those three were my sentimental things. Like, pretty much everything is gone from my locker, but like, I'm like, okay. Okay, well, until I get a spot, I'm really not going to buy too much because you're going to take it anyway, whoever the fuck is doing that. Probably staff, because it's in my records that I don't like it when people steal my fucking clothes and they have fucking two Bibles put together. That's my pet. That's my fucking notebook that they give to the police.
1: Why don't you promote your shop? And I will mourn. I will mourn the.
0: Did you guys just hear a phone talking to us?
1: No. Mm. I did last week.
2: I remember. Okay. Remember that one clearly last week though.
0: Okay. That's, I think it was like a chair creaking or something. I thought I heard a girl talk to us, and I was like, "Shit, who is that?" Anyway, my shop at Fourth Wall, Lucille Tiamori. I will put the link up on my Instagram when I have a chance. We have our first buyer of the lovely Oliver print. What type of jacket would you call that? It's kind of like a...
2: It's a hoodie.
0: But it's the... It's like
2: a zip-down hoodie.
0: It's more of that like rain, a bowl of material. It can rain on it.
2: It's not quite a windbreaker.
0: It is a windbreaker, I think.
2: Is it?
0: Yeah. Mm.
1: Windbreaker. I think so.
0: Yeah, okay. But it like it's really beautiful. The Oliver really sweatshirts, nice, they don't do that. They just want you to put like a little emblem. I'm not really a little emblem person. Although I am wearing a, there were 20 cops in my fucking station, and me and them. But then they saw I was a detective. They left me alone. They definitely didn't think I was a detective. They know who I am. But like, they were
2: they saw the badge on your
0: shirt. There was a long time I kept trying to tell them I'm friends with a detective. They didn't believe me. They believed me that day. They didn't even search my bag. Good thing.
2: Yeah, so I think Francis, I think you know we were in Industry City earlier today.
1: Yes,
2: and we actually passed by a record shop. It's
0: really, got a lot of records for
2: really cool price. 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So shout out to Hi-Fi Provisions. They have really really good albums, and I just like kind of thumbed through one section of random albums that they had outside, and I ended up dropping like $15 on like 7 albums.
1: Oh, that's awesome. That's great.
2: Would you like to see them?
1: Yeah.
2: I'm gonna go grab them real quick.
1: And while you're doing that, there was an album in the studio that caught Lucille's eye, The Electric Bunnies, Through the Magical Door.
0: Can't judge a book from its cover.
1: So we're gonna see what that sounds like.
0: Joanne's like, do you trust what you read? And I'm like, yes, mom, if it's like from the New York Times, sort of. But oh, no, I don't. I don't trust anything I read. She's like, you're not watching Fox, are you? I'm like, only when they have gay kids on.
1: So we're gonna see if this is something we like. If it's not, we'll fade it down real quick. This is The Electric Bunnies, Through the Magical Door.
0: Okay.

0: making music.
1: I like
0: music.
1: That.
2: I love that. Yeah, I think I had heard them before from my brother.
1: The Electric Bunnies.
2: My brother is pretty smart when I give him
1: Write that down. The Electric Bunnies. So can you, like, fill out an incident report or something?
2: No, about I don't want to talk about it. Because it's not. This is, like, a major test. And no. No, you can't. Okay? It's just, like, it is what it is. You clearly can't. We clearly can't have any nice shelter or nice things in this city.
1: Well, I'm sorry about that.
2: Yeah, whatever. If they stole my tampons. And now they don't have no tampons for me. And gave them to the other girls, and then they did not restock at the time of my period. You stole my tampons from my fucking... It's next level. When the fucking workers are stealing tampons from you. I don't really want to talk about it anymore. I can't tell them where I'm from because we have some threats of maybe Proud Boys. We can't really talk about where I'm from and where I live right now.
1: No, we're not...
2: I'll ask them once I leave. They're like, I hope you speak nicely about us. And I'm like, it's really going to have to depend.
1: So I never should have given my cat Fancy Feast.
2: Now she wants it.
1: She's not.
3: Now she bougie now.
1: She gets it at night. And now she like gets really demanding about it at night. And she's not eating her science diet in the morning.
2: It's like Cloud with the sauce.
1: She has turned her back on science. Next, she's going to be fucking voting Republican.
2: Is that passive aggression towards me?
1: No.
2: Because are you and my mom in cahoots about this?
1: Not about this.
2: My mom keeps saying it's people like you. My mom keeps saying it's people like you. And I'm like, what, mom? My state is very like Democrat. It's not people like me. And she's like, it's people like you, Kristen. Okay.
1: What was the other track you said? Florida something?
2: Florida's dying.
1: Let's play one more track from these
2: guys.
1: Some
2: of these girls from Florida, they heard my TikTok and they wanted me to come. Very hot girls. The girls who were complaining, they were very ugly. No, I don't think anyone's ugly.
1: Do you guys want to hear this?
3: Yes.
2: I want to try it.
1: Okay.
3: I want to give it a listen.
1: I don't see Florida's dying.
2: Oh, it was like some special track. It wasn't on either side, but it said Florida's dying. You saw it there. Shane made this like hat that said "Make America Good Again." I would like that. It wasn't really great.
4: It's not a song.
2: Oh damn it! What the fuck is it then?
4: It looks like the record label. That's the name of the record label. Florida's dying.
2: Oh, I need them to sign me.
1: Oh, that's the name of the record label.
2: I need them to sign me.
1: You need them to sign you.
2: All right, I don't really know.
1: Let's pick one more song from them. They all look to be like they're pretty short. Well, no, that's
2: pick.
1: Not true.
2: Let me pick.
1: Catfish? Yeah, we'll let you pick. Over here.
2: I haven't picked a song yet. All right, let him pick.
4: No,
1: you can pick.
4: No, we were telling you to pick.
1: Yeah.
4: Are you sure?
1: Yeah.
4: No, he said Calvin.
1: No, I didn't say Calvin.
4: He said you pick.
1: I feel for you. What's that?
4: Sailing all along? Or across the street. You never let me cross the street. On my own.
1: Which one would you like? Cross the street?
4: Cross the street.
1: Because they never let you cross the street on your
2: By
1: own.
2: By myself. Come on, boys. I'm not going to run traffic today.
4: You like these pants?
1: I do like those pants.
3: Yeah, they make your butt look nice.
2: These ones I did buy, but everyone...

0: It was very symbolic. It said, you got to hold my hand. Calvin and Francis don't really let me cross the street by myself, and I think Dallas would congratulate you for that. Thank you for that.
1: I hold on to when a train is coming into the station.
2: Every time.
1: Every time.
0: It's just because I told Renfrew I was going to kill myself in front of their train once.
3: No, I'm just kidding. No. That was one time too many.
0: It was one time too many. But, like, Francis likes Renfrew people.
1: I'm on the fence now.
0: You're on the fence now, and it's all coming out.
1: Yeah.
0: They're not very good people, but some of them are. Like, I do like Dallas and Jess, but I don't like them that much.
1: I'm not ready to speak ill of them, but I'm not necessarily singing their praises.
0: I might sue them one day. No, I'm just kidding. I'm not going to sue you. You probably have a better lawyer than I'll ever find.
3: Yeah, don't do that.
0: I can't sue these people.
1: So, during the song, Calvin was mentioning he was watching Lucille's ass for a great deal of the day.
3: Yes.
0: And I was confused. I was like, Calvin, you're not a soul walker. What's happening?
3: I thought I was being discreet about it, but like, Lou's ass was looking real good today.
0: Maybe that's why all the men were upset with me.
3: Because that ass was looking too good?
0: Yeah. All day, the men are like, bothering, you know, like, look, staring at me like they have fucking cooties, but they probably were just staring at my ass and didn't want to.
3: They were trying to play bocce, but they were too distracted by booty.
0: I would have, if I had went in there and played that bocce with them, I would have killed them. My mother bought me bocce balls, but nobody wanted to play with me because I'd always win. So I just play by myself on the beach, like, over and over. And I'm still wondering who threw away those fucking bocce balls. I'm just kidding. I think the reason they stole all my clothes is they're like, it says here she gets upset when she has no clothes. Let's see how sane she is. Not that sane. No. I don't care. I do care about the strap on.
1: I care about.
0: Yeah, I care greatly about the strap on, the shirt from David, and the shirt from Gio, because that Gio shirt was a one time for the Pumps Pit Up show they had years and years ago. Oh. I had that shirt. You can't make again. Stole it. These people don't even know what Pumps is. Oh, damn it. I hope they don't sell it.
1: I mean, what are they going to... No, I said I'd drop it.
0: You know what? I think we need...
1: Got to get into the mic.
0: I don't know what we need right now. I'm thinking about it. We had something.

0: Oh, man. It was like 8 a.m. We pick him up and he was already drunk. I knew that wasn't going to last long in the sun.
1: Yeah, thankfully, maybe not thankfully, but my college was paid off by student loans, and so, like, nobody could hang that over
0: my
1: head.
0: So that's what I'm trying to say. You wouldn't walk out on your fucking graduation, would you, when you fucking have to pay all that?
1: There was no way in hell that I would fucking walk away from that. Like, I was fucking celebrating that day.
0: I actually went to the hospital, NYU Hospital the other day, and I said something really bad. I was like, I spent $250,000 here. You guys need to figure out my brain. They're like, whoa.
2: I had student loans. I had grants. I entered in 1981, and it was still a lot of money. Not like it is these days. Not like the craziness that's going on these days.
1: Right.
2: But it was still, you know, a lot of money for my parents. Despite the loans and the grants, the loans which I still haven't fucking repaid.
0: David said later. I wasn't going to get a loan. David said they can't give me a school loan because my fucking credit's so fucked up. Now I have...
1: You probably need a cosigner.
0: He said he would be the cosigner. My mom was like, what does he have? And I was like, good credit.
2: Here's my fucked up logic on this, okay? I paid off half the student loans, right? And both cosigners, my dad, my grandfather, they're both dead, so they can't go after them. The first 2 years that I signed those contracts, I was underage.
0: Do you know that when you're overage, they can't go after my mom?
2: I don't know it.
0: Do you know they can't go after my mom and they can't go after you guys with student loans?
2: Yeah.
0: Or my children.
2: But I've applied for the fucking forgiveness thing.
1: Okay. Was it federal loans or private?
0: One time shot is actually about apartment.
2: Yeah. No, the thing that Biden set up.
0: Oh, I thought that didn't work.
1: Oh, that's for federal loans.
0: I thought that didn't work. People were complaining.
2: Well, I've applied for it. We'll see what happens.
0: Did it come to you?
2: They said that they received it.
0: That doesn't mean shit.
2: No, it doesn't.
0: Oh my God. Wait, I'm playing. I was like, is this for me?
1: No, I was trying to.
2: Calvin, you got a song? You got a song in your heart you want to hear? I feel for you.
1: Yeah, that was the one song in my heart. I fucking love that song.
2: Lucille, you got a song in your heart you want me to play?
0: Rebel, rebel.
2: Rebel, rebel.
1: Yeah.
2: Rebel, rebel.
0: I'm a rebel.
1: Yes, you are.
0: I'm too much a rebel.
1: That too. But I love you anyway.
0: You were like, we don't have to school these little kids on the train. I was like, yes, we do.
1: Yeah, you're about to go in on those kids.
0: I was about to go in on them.
1: I was trying to be like be cool, but like...
0: They want to be cool.
1: Sometimes you got to be cool, though.
0: I know that. I'm older.
1: Yeah. You got to be...

0: That was Rebel Rebel. And
1: what is Wi-Fi only seems to work?
2: 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God damn it. So.
3: You don't want censorship in this country, do you? So that's what you're getting. Every major news. Even my mother does not agree with the news anymore. She's like, where'd you hear that? The New York Times. She's like, fuck them.
2: Uncensored, unfiltered.
3: My mother could be on everything. To this, guys. She knew when my radio show was without me ever telling her. That's a bad sign, right? You hear me?
0: That your mom knows when our radio show is?
3: Yeah, I thought this was like, she couldn't find it.
0: Well,
3: Can you tell Nancy, tell her not to to listen?
0: Nancy knows not to listen.
3: So Nancy, talk to Joanne. Nancy say, Joanne, I don't think this is right for you.
0: Like, I'll tell Nancy, like, hey, I have a guest coming in, and we're going to do a show you would like to listen to.
3: And I still fuck it up.
0: No, you don't.
3: No. We have but she did not like all of our guests.
2: Radio Free Brooklyn. It's not for everybody, but it's for some people.
3: Did she watch the Proud Boys come on?
0: I don't recall.
3: Nah, you were like, no.
0: I don't recall.
3: They're ex-Proud Boys.
2: But hey, your support helps, keeps this going, whether you like it or not. And so we really appreciate all the support.
3: You're a rebel.
0: No, I was really psyched. You know, I woke up. It was our 10th anniversary. I see the leaderboards and I see us like number one in talk. And
3: can I fuck your butt? Can I fuck your butt? What?
2: Wait, was that you? Was that you or Lou?
3: I said, can I fuck your
2: butt? Oh.
3: He was like, using my emojis I usually use, trying to be like sweet. I was like, let's get to the point.
0: But I sincerely want to thank our listeners. It's great to know that we're reaching people. I hope that we bring you something of substance with our nonsense, in between our nonsense. or if our nonsense amuses you and takes you away from your troubles for an hour, that's fine by me. I'm just glad that y'all are tuning in. I appreciate it.
2: And I would like to thank all the listeners as well, because for the second month in a row, I am number two overall.
0: Overall.
2: Which is insane. Yep. I don't get it, but I respect it.
0: We're number six overall, and we're, I think, number four for podcast downloads.
2: Oh, that's cool, too. Yeah, so people are going back to... getting on the madness.
0: And Calvin really wanted cool. to play something off of vinyl.
2: Oh, yeah, so.
0: Which now I'll learn how to do that. I tried that in the past and it didn't fucking work.
2: Yeah, but I will show you how to do it. It's pretty simple. So.
0: I've had studio training, but that was like a long time ago. That was like 9 years ago.
2: Yeah. God, time goes by so goddamn fast.
0: It does. Turn around and you're two. Turn around and you're four.
3: What?
0: Turn around and you're one walking out of the door.
3: I don't know
2: what. I'm about to be 40.
0: Dude, my next birthday, I'm 60.
3: Well,
2: I'm still going to complain anyway.
3: All the 20-year-olds at the shelter saying I'm too old, they're going to fuck me up, but I have to prove myself because I'm old. What the fuck?
2: Listen, if you got to throw hands.
3: They could have been my students. They were going to be my students one day, and now
2: I'm almost 40. I'm going to complain about
3: it.
2: Right. But hey, listen. I'm still glad I'm here.
3: I'm glad I'm not in the psych ward today.
0: I complain more about 40 than 60. I'm actually looking forward to. Well, set that up while I talk about it.
3: 60. I haven't gone to the psych ward all year, just the ER psych.
0: Okay. Good. Yeah, that is good. I'm looking forward to 60 because I've been making a lot of changes for my health.
3: This boy wants to fuck you.
0: soon.
4: Yes, there
3: is. Don't say his name.
4: Yes, there is some.
3: That's the consolation prize to the Chevron guard. I looked everywhere. It's gone.
0: All right, we no one can hear.
3: I looked everywhere for the strap-on that was locked up at all times. It's not there, along with most of my clothes, but the strap-on was sentimental.
0: It's not just sentimental, it's functional.
3: A lot of my clothes were really nice Lululemon pants that fucking were worth more, you know, but designer shit. But it's like, that was, they made that for me.
0: Yep.
3: I was like, you can't keep not making it. And they're like, okay, we're going to get on it. Sorry. Remember, because they didn't have the rate.
0: Well, fortunately, what? I have another one custom made for you by the Leather Man, and I have a third one that was custom made for someone else at the Leather Man. So we have two Leather Man harnesses.
3: That one doesn't fit me though.
0: The other one doesn't fit you. The one that was made for you almost doesn't fit you anymore.
3: It's never fit me. Even the one they made for me is too small, too big. And you're pissed at that. You're like, I now know you're skinny. I already said that to you, but now I have nothing. Can't tie the strap-on size on me. You're like, no more holes. No, we're not putting any more holes in it.
4: All right, we're good.
0: Okay, what do I do?
4: Okay, so turn on this channel, turn that up, and
0: okay.
4: Then press this button.
0: That's the magic button.
4: Yes.
0: Okay.
4: All right. So.
0: So now I know.
4: So we're gonna listen to the Police. This is the only Police I fuck
3: love
4: with.
3: The Police.
4: This is Synchronicity 2. This is such a fucking good song.
3: I might cheerlead a little to that. I used to cheerlead to the Police. Kind of odd.

0: During that song, we were talking about bumping into Calvin and bumped into an old high school buddy of his. And a couple of years ago, I bumped into my friend John McWhorter. I went to college with him, and he didn't recognize me at all. And then I said, it's Frank Hall. He goes, Frank Hall, we are getting old. I must have looked like shit. I must have looked terrible. And we exchanged phone numbers, and I had to put on my glasses for it. And he goes, reading glasses. And he has this very, very measured way of talking. John McWhorter. And I imagine he always did. He's like 5 years old. Mother, may I have some more Fruit Loops?
1: Oh, no, you can't. I was like,
2: but why, Mother?
1: Not why? For health, but because it's terrifying for me to be on sugar.
0: And I had mentioned on a Simon's Rock. Simon's Rock is the college that I went to. It's fucking geniuses everywhere. And I had mentioned on, you know, somebody brought up John McWhorter, and I was like, oh yeah, I saw him a few years ago. Great guy. And someone else, who's a trans woman, just did a smiley, a frowny face on me calling him a great guy. He's controversial. Not everybody goes for him. Some people think he's a person of color. And
1: I'm going to run for president.
0: And some people think that he's a bit of an apologist for white people.
1: Can I run for president?
0: Can you run for president? You're over 35.
2: You're above 37. The age of, for,
1: today,
2: above the age,
1: yes,
2: of 35. So yes.
1: I think I can run. I think I'm going to go run.
2: Okay.
0: Apparently, you can also be a convicted felon.
1: Okay, but guess what? You're going to have to remove that from every job interview, from every can you rent this, buy this. We're going to have to remove that if the president can be fucking felon 25 times.
2: Right.
0: 34. 34 felonies.
1: Oh, sorry. Got the number
2: 34
1: wrong. Okay, but
0: which surprisingly we haven't talked about it, and that happened like a couple of weeks ago. Right, but
1: so
0: you know, everybody's fucking talking about,
1: but maybe
2: everybody's
1: not
2: talking about it. I know.
0: It's tiring. It's tiring at this point.
2: Yes, we got plenty of other shit to talk about.
0: That, did you see that fucking kid? His dad's a congressman, and he was talking about, you know, he was talking about Trump and stuff. Yes, in one
1: you
0: second.
1: Promised me Brad Palumbo.
0: And he's making those fucking funny faces and shit, and he's like bored and stuff. This kid.
2: It's not Ted Cruz's kids, is it?
0: No, I forget who it is. But anyway, you wanted to talk about Brad Palumbo.
1: My mom actually thinks that Trump is losing his mind more than Biden. Biden is physically ill, and Trump is mentally ill.
0: Trump is mentally ill.
1: But he's always been mentally ill. I don't think that's like a loser.
2: Yeah, that's not who he is. It just gets worse as he gets
1: older. So Brad Palumbo, I was telling everyone about him. I was like, this is the gay moderate we need to run for president one day. He's too young right now, but he did something heinous. I like his podcast, but he did something heinous last week. It was the literal sex workers week. And then he's like, he didn't even say these people can't get jobs again. He said, can you imagine if that's your mother and people on the playground are showing you your mother's asshole? And I'm like, oh, so now people who have done any sex work can't be mothers? Bitch. I'm going to have to unvote him. Go back to everyone and say, we ain't voting for him. K-Child, let me talk about it. You didn't have to do anything dirty or hard during the pandemic because you were a fucking YouTube star. But if you laughing at people who had needed to make an extra $150, you don't know what that $150 is for. Maybe it's for baby formula, you fucking ass.
0: Love when she gets riled up. Like when she gets riled up.
2: Me too.
0: So we like when you get riled up.
1: I made TikToks last night, but they got deleted.
0: She just said that she did some TikToks last night and they got deleted.
1: About you, Brad.
0: About
1: me,
0: Brad.
1: With Ernie and our friend. We were really given spice. My phone was like shutting you down.
0: You have more on Brad, like, or I have
1: no,
0: a song.
1: I mean, I
0: in
1: think Brad
0: head.
1: Is wonderful, but not anymore. But you're gonna have to redeem yourself for this one. Please talk about it on your little rants.
0: I'm gonna play this song, not particularly because I like it, but it's been in my fucking head, and I think maybe if I play it in the station with these good speakers and everything, it'll get the fuck out of my head.
1: It actually backfires.
0: We'll see. And it is, I apologize in advance for playing this. At least I'm not playing the long version of it. This is Styx, Come Sail Away.
2: I fucking love this one.

0: think it's going to be a little different.
1: I retract my apology. That song rocks.
2: If there was
1: a 20-minute version, I should have fucking played that.
0: Okay, but no, we're playing right. Time by NF because
2: yes,
0: all we need is a little time, people.
2: Agreed.
0: You know, I'm going to show you all. Cal's going to show you all. Friends going to show you all. Oh, you guys aren't in trouble, but
2: we already showed people. I'm going to show myself. It's Lou's turn now. Let's do it.
0: It starts off kind of sad, but it gets better.
2: Yes.

0: Some bitch who hates me.
1: Well, that's our show. Thank you all so much for tuning in. Hope you had fun. We had fun in here.
2: We had a lot of fun.
1: And we'll hopefully be back next week. We should be. We have a good track record.
2: Hopefully, yes.
1: Show yourself some love. Show some love to others. It's important, and you know that it is.
2: Good night, y'all.
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0: It's 11 p.m., Saturday, September 26th. You're in the Night Gallery with DJ Dr. Jolly West and his boon companion, Tripmaker. We're going to start the show off tonight with a little bit of poetry. This is Mr. Raymond Moody doing Slum Flower.
1: My name is Raymond Moody. Black man born and raised in a black ghetto. It has been my misfortune to have been a dope fiend for the past 22 years of my life. Oh, it would take 5 or 6 of these tapes to tell you the horror I've lived through, the suffering I've been through. And what I want for my children, more so than anything else in the world, and when I say my children, I mean your children too, for all children of my children, more than anything else in the world, I want them to have a better life than what I've had. To give you an idea of my home, where I came from, the area, and etc., I've attempted to paint a poetical picture of such. The name of this first poem is called Slum Flower. Overturned garbage, stone and malice, street playing children ignore rebuke, cold water tenements and filth filled alleys, halls that smell of urine and puke. 'Tis here the slum flower blooms, where pregnant clotheslines betray the household, together with bedbugs, roaches, rats, and hate. Crammed as one in this inverted vice bowl, a fate's mulligans too, where few escape. In its midst a slum flower blooms, where painted ladies soft beckon strangers, where stoop-filled beer drinkers escape the heat, where a pimp lives proud while a baby hungers, where life's false solace is some shadowed retreat, where air the slum flower blooms. Ah, but no flower is this deceitful poppy. It's beauty but misery in disguise. No escape within its juicy sin. Each seed damns a thousand lies. From the slum-filled pits aforementioned, to the carpet spruced from some paint house loom, hides off forbidden earth for the poppy's birth, if within you a slum flower blooms. I thank you.

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0: Welcome back to the Night Gallery on RadioFreeBrooklyn.org. I am DJ Dr. Jolly West. I'm here with my co-pilot, the Trip Maker. Oh, I'm sorry, Trip Maker. No thee anymore.
1: Yeah, let's delete that definite article.
0: Yes, he does it. Yes, no more definite articles. So what did we hear? We started off with a poem by Mr. Raymond Moody, Slumflower, off of the album of the same name. I have not been able to find anything about Mr. Moody or actually this album. I don't even know what the label is. It's unclear. After that, Synanon Choir. Synanon, the famous rehabilitation program, doing Arise, Shine off of their The Prince of Peace album. And we close it off with a little R&B funk, soul funk. Shikache is doing Judas Kiss off of a 45. Tripmaker, how you doing tonight?
1: It's fine. You got a real way with the artists, Dr. John.
0: Well, there has, I'm very lucky, a great record store just opened up right around the corner. And this happened to be coincide with a need to purge because my apartment in the Night Gallery was starting to get a little bit quarterish.
1: Clean it up around here.
0: Pack ratty. Yeah, I got to clean up my side of the room. So I've been trading in a lot, which I've been using to get wall records, which is always great when you know, because I'm cutting down. So I'll walk in with 30 records, walk out with one. I'm getting the grails. Yeah. So I've gotten some great soul funk stuff. So you'll be hearing it on the show. Are you familiar with the Synanon organization, Tripmaker?
1: Oh, yeah. I just read a memoir. Man who was kind of born into it. And then it was right around the time it became completely, outed for its terrible...
0: abuse, that the head shaving and all the other nonsense.
1: Yeah, like group, violence and
0: the games. Yeah.
1: Hours long of verbal abuse.
0: Have you ever listened to or read Art Pepper's autobiography? I think it's called Straight Time.
1: Not.
0: So he was a jazz guy, like a West Coast jazz guy, who struggled with addiction his whole life, and was part of.
1: Is the movie Straight Time based on?
0: No, that's a great movie, though. I think that's an Edward Bunker. I love that movie so much.
1: Anyway, on with the Art Pepper.
0: Oh, yeah. So he's got this book called Straight Time, where I heard somebody describe it before I read it as being 90% about heroin and 10% about music, which is pretty accurate. But there's a huge chunk of the book where he's involved with Synanon. And, he was in it for at least maybe like 5 years, maybe more. And so you get a really good inside look into what it was like day to day.
1: Yeah. I mean, I think they started with the best of intentions and it just got perverted. How it goes.
0: I think so, too. I think they worked with mostly heroin addicts, which is why this band kicks ass, because it's all jazz musicians, West Coast jazz musicians, funky. And at the time, I don't think they had any better treatment. They didn't have methadone or anything for opiate addiction. So
1: yeah, it was an effective treatment for some addicts.
0: Yeah. Well, if it works, it works. What are we going to say? We're going to hear another set from me. And we're actually starting off with a track by another sus group, The Anointed. This is The Anointed doing He's Come Again.
1: Wouldn't have it any other way.

0: We're back here in the Night Gallery on Saturday night at Radio Free Brooklyn with myself, Tripmaker, and my boon companion, DJ Dr. Jolly West. Why don't you tell us a little bit about that?
1: So we started off with a track by The Anointed. Now, The Anointed was a cult in Connecticut run by a guy named Brother Julian, who, if you look up pictures of him, he looks exactly like what he was, which is a low-rent con man. His big con was a lot of real estate stuff. And I think there might have been a murder involved, but they released a couple albums from the group. This first one is kind of folky. So that's The Anointed doing He's Come Again off of God Is Alive. An incredible

0: incredible cover, by the way, Trip Maker. I'm holding it up. I'm sure you can see this amazing kind of folk art, art brute kind of depiction of Jesus kind of rising up. It's very, very nice. And after that, we heard the 60 Psych Group, I think from Boston, H.P. Lovecraft. Is that correct, Trip Maker? Do you know?
1: Perhaps.
0: Yeah, I think out of Boston. Doing The White Ship off of their first album, H.P. Lovecraft. Trip Maker, tell us what we're going to hear tonight.
1: I feel like following up H.P. Lovecraft with some more 60 Psych sounds like a good plan. We're kicking off the set with 50 Foot Hose. I don't know anything about them.
0: All right. Mystery band, 50 Foot Hose. We'll see you on the other side.

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1: Yeah, okay.
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0: 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For white.
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1: Check.
0: Our Father, which art in heaven, mea culpa, mea culpa, mea maxima culpa.

0: You're back at the Night Gallery with DJ Dr. Jolly West and Tripmaker. Tripmaker, we started off with that psychedelic mystery band, 50 Foot Hose. What was that track called?
1: Yeah, that's Red the Signpost, Real Burner. Followed that with Robert Calvert, who was sort of a resident poet in the band Hawkwind. And his solo album, his first solo album at least, is pretty much the A-line of the band Hawkwind, along with Vivian Stanchill from the Bonzo Dog Band and Brian Eno. And it's a really amazing album. It's on Lockheed and the Starfire.
0: That's a powerhouse group.
1: It's really, I mean, if you're a Hawkwind fan, it's a must-have.
0: Yeah.
1: That song was called Ejection. So that you heard Twinkies with a Z. I think they were from Sacramento area in the 70s. It was from a compilation record called Cartoon Land. The song was Tonight Again. A real favorite during my single bachelorhood, which is no longer the case, but that was a song that I felt like described my state of mind a lot.
0: You captured it?
1: Twinkies, you heard Ghost from Japan, from their album Hypnotic Underworld. Song was Hazy Paradise. Just a nice, lush, psychedelic soliloquy.
0: That was wonderful.
1: Or something.
0: That was wonderful, Tripmaker. I feel my mind expanded.
1: After Ghost, you heard Anonymous, which I feel like is a competition for your type of thing. It was a Christian associated, like, private press album called Inside the Shadow. The group name is Anonymous. They went on to become Jay Ryder. That song is called Sweet Lilac. And we ended the set with Broken Water from Portland, from Olympia, Washington. Maybe, I think they're from Portland. They're no longer a going concern, but they released some very cool, sort of unwound, post-hardcore inspired records in the 2000s. A song was called, 20 teens. That song was called Okane No from their EP Peripheral Star.
0: Tripmaker, I'd like to share something with our audience. There's a great story in the Times today about a resident run group for unhoused people in Portland. And they're looking at it as a model for potentially like other cities in America. They're struggling with a big unhoused population. But what's amazing about it is that the entire it's a bunch of small kind of shacks, houses in this kind of actually nasty piece of land next to a dump, but it's all self-regulated and self-ruled. So they solve all the problems. It's kind of got a harm reduction idea. So it's like no drugs or alcohol outside of your living space. So they're not policing that. But anyway, in this dark times, it's super interesting to see, you know, an idea that might be really hopeful. So I would recommend people check that out.
1: Thanks, Charlie.
0: You're welcome. So you've been listening to Night Gallery on RadioFreeBrooklyn.org. 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We are DJ Dr. Jolly West and Tripmaker. We're here every Saturday night at 11 p.m. taking you into the outer reaches. Tripmaker, I don't know. What do you?
1: Yo. Have a great week, everyone.
0: Have a great week. All right. Good night, guys.
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0: Good morning, everyone. Good morning. Can you guys hear me? No. Okay. Well, good morning, everyone listening to us. This is In the Kitchen at Radio Free Brooklyn. I'm Kat. And today we have with us a really special guest. It's our last guest before the holiday. Can you hear me at all? No? Okay. This always happens, so apologies on that front. Let's see. You hijack out. Now? No. No dice. Now? Now you can hear me. Excellent. Excellent. Excellent. All right. I'll take that. And then let's see about me hearing you. Oh,
1: Yes.
0: now I can
2: Can
0: hear
2: you hear
0: you.
2: us?
0: Yeah, I can hear you guys, but hold on. I want to make sure that the people back home can hear you. Let's try again. Keep talking. Oh, no. Okay. Try again. More words.

0: Well,
1: but now we can't.
0: Now you can hear me?
1: No.
0: No, I can hear you though.
2: And she's gone.
0: Oh, she's gone. Okay. Now. Speak now? No? Okay. I can hear you though. So that's huge. Okay, let's try this. Chelsea, can you screen record?
1: Can I screen record?
0: Or can you record the meeting?
1: Yes. Give me 1 second.
0: Live radio, Neil. But we have it as a really exciting guest. It's Neil Cordova from...
2: Hey, guys.
3: Recording in progress.
1: We are recording.
2: There we go. Yeah.
0: Thank God. Okay. We have a show. So we...
2: Perfect.
0: From Ray's Deli in Gowanus. Our first Gowanus restaurant, too. Very exciting.
2: Yeah. Oh, really? Okay.
0: Yeah. Sweet. Feel free to introduce yourself.
2: My name is Neil Cordova. I'm from Ray's Deli and Grocery. Guess... My title there is general manager / cook / cashier / everything. It's my parents' business, so I wear all the hats.
0: Awesome. Yeah. I went in there yesterday during the lunch rush. And I can see how you wear that many hats at once.
2: Oh, yeah. Everyone works there, from my brother to my sister, my mom. So we all wear all the hats.
0: Yeah. I can imagine. Well, thank you for being with us this morning.
2: No, thank you guys for having me.
0: Yeah. When you want to tell us a little bit about, I guess we'll start with the very typical question. And can you give us like the origin story of the deli? I know it's only been around since 2007, but.
2: That is correct. Yeah. Well, the store has been there actually longer than that. I cannot recall, probably since the 90s. It just belonged to another guy who's from our home state too, back in Mexico. And then we came in 07. It was my dad and my uncle who actually originally opened the store. There used to be waiters in some restaurant in Bensonhurst, Brooklyn. And, they decided it'll be worth a try to open up a business, because most of their brothers, they actually have businesses too. They have restaurants too. So, it's since an early age, I grew up around that, I guess you could say the hospitality industry, working in restaurants, it's part-time during high school, washing dishes. So, yeah. So, they gave it a shot back in 07. The first year, actually, the store got on fire. It was a big electric fire that started next door to the laundromat. And, the store, we lost half of the store. And, when that happened, we were like, you know what? Especially my dad and my uncle, they were like, yeah, this is not going to work out. So, they were just going to give up and just throw the towel. But luckily, they had good brothers, which, helped them with the reconstruction phase. They lent some money and, we've been here ever since.
0: Wow. Yeah. I can't believe a laundromat started a fire that big.
2: Yeah.
1: Yeah. That's crazy.
2: It was pretty big. Yeah, we lost half of the store. It's tragic, but we managed to make it work. So we're still here. We're still staying.
1: Yeah, glad you guys pulled through.
2: Yeah, it was tough. I mean, we were closed about about a year. So my dad was jobless. He was just bouncing around from job to job. It was pretty tough. Also, it's 2008, so you got to think about the recession. Now a lot of jobs were available. So it's just a lot of part time jobs, and it was tough. But yeah, we're still here.
0: Yeah, we love that.
2: Yeah.
1: Did Ray's always serve food from the very beginning, or like this extensive of a menu, or was that, can you talk to us about that?
2: Oh, right. Yes. When we came in, actually, the store had a fairly small menu. They only had two kinds of meats and we still tamales too on the weekends. And when we came in, the owner before that, he left. So we brought on a little menu in there too. We introduced our own tamales, our own tacos. And, from there, every year we just kept adding on to the menu and just kept getting bigger and bigger. And we started adding like tortas, quesadillas, huaraches. Cause like I said, when we came in, it was just only tacos and tamales. So yeah, but now it's a pretty big menu, which I like it at the same time. I don't, especially during when it gets pretty busy, you get like hundreds of things in the menu. So it's normally, it's easier for you to work with a small menu, but you know, it's cool. Yeah. I don't mind. Yeah.
0: For sure. So something I was curious about is you have a lot of food on your menu that requires kind of extensive preparation. I mean, tamales, obviously.
2: Right.
0: I saw that there was tacos de barbacoa and what else? And al pastor obviously takes a really long time. You have very special, you know, mechanisms to make that happen. And I'm wondering how you're managing to make that work in such a small environment.
2: Well, we have a good small kitchen behind the store where we do most of the prep work. But I mean, yeah, out of the whole things in the menu, I guess the thing that takes the longest is the tamales, which is a 2 to 3 day preparation process, because you know you got to first do the masa, you know, do the meats, do the hot the sauces and stuff like that. So it's pretty extensive work. And then same thing with the al pastor, it's pretty laborious. I mean, the steak too, the carnitas, we all make that in house, so it's a lot of work. So it's just a lot of days of like.
0: Could you go into
2: stuff like that?
0: Yeah, could you go into a little more detail about maybe what that preparation looks like?
2: Well, I mean, most of the stuff we do there is we do it on the same day. I mean, we make the chefs, or I guess the preppers come in. They come in pretty early in the morning. They take care mostly of the basic essentials like the hot sauce, the rice and beans that we use for our burritos, and you know, chop up like old cilantro or the onions that we use during service. And that happens like around 6-7 in the morning, and then usually by lunchtime, that's all done. For example, the steak is done too. The carnitas that we use there, the chicken. It's all done by then. And it's I guess you could say it's the same thing every single day, except on the weekends. And then for the tamales, that's a thing, like I said, it usually takes 2 to 3 days. And the tamales are only available on the weekends, so we usually do make them during Thursday and Friday, because like I said, it's usually a 2 to 3 day process. So we start on Thursday. Let me just shut this window, pretty loud.
0: Yeah.
2: It usually starts on Thursday. We work from Thursday to Friday, and on Saturday, Sunday, that's when we sell.
0: Wow.
2: Yeah.
1: So you mentioned the tamales. Kat and I both came during the week, so we weren't able to try them, but we really wanted to. But since it's the holiday season, can you talk to us about your tamales? Have you had increased demand because it's the holidays?
2: Oh, yeah.
1: And just talk to us about them.
2: Yeah, every holiday season, especially around this time of the year, we put up like a sign on Instagram saying that you know, you want to place an order for tamales, you're free to do so. But yeah, every holiday, usually we get tons of orders, especially this whole entire week. We've been flooded with a lot of catering orders for the weekend, and it's a lot of work. But I mean, it's cool. I like it. I usually get in there. Most of the stuff gets in there because. It's like I said, it takes a lot of work, because you got to constantly flip the masa, and you know, it's when you do that, you actually get a workout. But yeah, Christmas Eve and New Year's Day, that's when we see the most demand of the year when it comes to our tamales. Yeah.
1: Do you know, just like roundabout number, doesn't have to be exact, like how many that, like for Christmas Eve, for example, do you know how many tamales you're going to have to make?
2: Well, normally on the weekend, we usually make about 300 tamales, so 150 on Saturday and 150 Sunday. Wow. That's normally the number we work with every year. I mean, every weekend. Now, this upcoming weekend, we're looking at probably 500 to 600.
1: Wow.
2: So it's almost double as that. Yeah. That's quite a lot of tamales. And, it's a lot of tamales, a lot of hungry people, but yeah.
0: Oh my God. Well, thank you for being here. I'm sure that you've been working very hard this week.
2: Yeah, it's been a tough week.
0: Yeah. Something I'm curious about too is like, you guys just, I mean, being in there in the lunch rush, there was a huge line like out of the door. I've never seen a deli get that busy, honestly. And how are you able to build your clientele up so much?
2: No, that's actually a great question. That we usually every Sunday when we have family dinner, we sort of ask ourselves, like, how do we manage to like pull up such a crowd and clientele over the years? I don't know. I guess you could say it's just good word of mouth. We have never paid for like advertising or on Instagram or Grubhub or whatever, those online services. So it's just all word of mouth. And I feel like we have become like a sort of like an institution. That's what people usually tell us. Like, you guys are an institution. I mean, we don't see it. They usually tell us all the time. Like, yeah, you guys are great. You're known mostly throughout Brooklyn. Your name usually, your name being pulled out in Manhattan, all the way to the city, which is, I mean, if you think about it, we're a small bodega who just happens to make Mexican food. We're not a restaurant. We're not anything, fancy and stuff. And it usually amazes us. I don't know. It's a good feeling that we get from, means that all the hard work we put in, it pays off. So, and it's pretty hard to actually match or work around the lunch busy hour, but we have developed such a system that it's pretty, easy. Everyone knows each other. Usually most of the cooks we have been working with the past 4 years, so we know how they work, and we know how to keep sort of like a very easy operation during lunch hour and dinner service.
1: Yeah, I think that really just speaks to the quality of your food, that you've become an institution without any like formal promotion or marketing.
2: Oh yeah, yeah.
1: I know that you have a pretty great website, and you also have a sizable Instagram following. Who is in charge of maintaining that, and what goes into that?
2: Well, the website actually was made by a friend of ours during the pandemic. She came up to us and was like, I'm a web designer. I was thinking maybe I could do a website for you guys. And we were like, yeah, sure, why not? So she took on the responsibility on building up the website. I mean, if you go on the website now, it's she moved out, unfortunately. She moved out, I think, somewhere upstate. So I kind of lost contact with her, and most of the stuff in there kind of like outdated from like 2020. But I usually take care of the Instagram page, Facebook, social media, most of that stuff. But the website, was built by her. She's a great web designer. I really love the way she made the whole website look. But it's mostly just me and my sister who mostly runs the social media page.
0: Yeah, the classic cool. Family running the kids running the social media page of the family business.
2: Yeah.
0: What has it been like working with your family on this?
2: I guess it's like any other business. We have our ups and downs. There's weeks and days that, it gets tough, especially there's days when I try to bring a new idea to the table with my parents, but they're sort of stuck to like the system that works. I'm getting wrong. The system works, whatever have been planted now, but I feel like we could do more stuff that we could make it better and we could, grow bigger. But, I mean, at the end of the day, it's my parents' business, and they run it how they like. So, usually they do listen to us sometimes when we bring in new ideas to the table. But most of the time that doesn't happen. So that gets kind of frustrating trying to get through them. Other than that, it's great because, you're working for your parents, you're working for your family. It's not like you're working for someone else. You know that all that staying in the family. So, that's a plus and a benefit.
0: Yeah,
2: you're getting. And also, on top of that, you're learning, like, I guess you could say, how to manage a business, which down the line, it's something that I want to do. I mean, not now, because I'm actually going in school for something else, and I'd like to pursue that for the next few years. But, I definitely see myself, opening like a small, taqueria or bodega / taqueria in the future.
0: Awesome.
2: Yeah.
1: Yeah. Do you, because Ray's is like a bodega corner store and also, like partially restaurant, do you ever feel like you're running two businesses at once? And how do you sort of, if you do, then how do you sort of balance that?
2: That's a great question. We have developed like this sort of hybrid bodega type of thing, I guess you could call it. Normally over the years, I've become like more in charge of the kitchen, and my dad takes care of the grocery / bodega, you know, section. So he's the one who's in charge of like ordering, your essentials from like groceries to dry chiles and all that stuff. And actually the one who is in charge of like ordering the fresh produce for the, the use and for the our tacos. And I guess you could say the restaurant section of our bodega. So anything from like meats, to poultry, to vegetables, like onions, to tomatoes. I actually know how to take care of that and handles that part of the business.
0: Yeah. What is it like working like with importers for you? I know we had a lot of guests on the show that have had, mixed reviews and just saw that as a initial hurdle that they had to overcome.
2: Right. Luckily we have been working with the same importers for the past, 10 plus years. We have developed like some sort of like very close relationship with them, and I guess you could say the benefit of this is most of them, going back to the whole thing, they come from our same state of Puebla. So we know, it's a very tight knit community, especially in New York City, mostly a lot of like the Mexican communities from Puebla, which I found that kind of cool. I mean, odd and cool. It's usually kind of hard to find another Mexican from another state.
0: Yeah.
2: Like in the case of LA. And I feel like that's why I'm going to another topic, but
0: no,
2: just
0: going.
2: Staying to the question. Yeah. It's a great relationship. It's people we've been working for, the past 10 years. So we have this very close relationship and, it's never been hard to actually, work with them. They're always super nice. And on top of that, they delivered to my uncles, which my parents, brothers, because you got two brothers, which both of them own restaurants, two Mexican restaurants in Sunset Park. I guess you could say it's like friends and family and, we all know each other. So luckily it's been a good, healthy relationship. It's never been, nothing crazy where we get into fights over products and stuff, produce and stuff like that. But yeah.
0: Absolutely.
1: Yeah, that's great that you have that community there.
2: Yeah,
0: I didn't know that about most people from Mexico being from Puebla in New York City.
2: Yeah, that's it. That's quite interesting. I mean, I don't know why. How that happened? And I feel like that's where I guess you could say people say it's like LA has great food. I get it because LA has a very diverse Mexican cuisine because. We've been there twice as family vacation for the past 5 years. And they do have great food. And I feel like it has to do with the diversity when it comes to like, people from like Mexico. So you have, you got people from Guadalajara, which is by the Pacific coast. You have people from, Monterrey, Sonora, which is by the northern parts of Mexico. And then you have people from, Yucatan. Chiapas, which is the southern portion. And every region in Mexico has their own cuisine. And that'll sort of, when you have put them all together in a place like LA, you get great food.
0: Yeah.
2: So, I'm not saying that our state doesn't have great food, but I feel like we definitely use, for example, like Baja California tacos in New York City or Sinaloa style, marisco food, which is like seafood food, so in New York City. But it's something we're still working. I'm not saying that this great restaurants in the city that are popping up, and it's like, for example, the whole birria movement that sort of took off in the past 2 years. It's interesting because this is something it's just normal in LA that you saw that you saw this in every place. But it's so new in New York City, which leads me to believe I feel like there's actually some room for people from LA or from Mexico to come here and, open up their own sort of like, businesses from their regional cuisine.
1: Totally.
0: Yeah, that makes a lot of sense. I've never... Yeah. Could you elaborate a little bit more on what the different cuisines are like?
2: Well, in the case of birria, that's something that you find in mostly, I guess you could say, in the northern parts, northern or western parts of Mexico. It's usually made of, I think, goat, if I'm mistaken. Mm-hmm. And then you have something called Sinaloa-style mariscos, which is Mexican food. I guess you could say it's like very seafood-based. So you got a lot of like seafood tacos. You have a lot of seafood tostadas. And and then also you got the region, southern part of Mexico, which is Yucatan, Chiapas, Oaxaca. And you have a lot of very, cuisine that is, it's very diverse because of the fact that most of these regions, they have their own little, I guess you could say, sort of indigenous populations,

0: It's like this chocolate infused sauce.
1: Amazing.
0: Yeah, it's delicious. It's something that it's always made, especially on special occasions, from graduations to birthdays, Christmas Day, New Year's Eve. And that's what we're known for. Well, aside from that, that's about it. But like I said, going back to the whole thing, each state or each region has their own sort of cuisine. In the case of birria, in the case of, seafood tacos and stuff like that, stuff you normally see by the coast, like Jalisco, Guadalajara, up north by Sonora, Sinaloa. So, yeah.
1: Yeah, that's amazing.
2: Cool. Speaking about the food that you specifically serve at Ray's, I feel like we might know the answer to this, but what's your best seller?
0: Well, it used to be tacos, but lately, over the past, I guess you could say 3-4 years, burritos have taken off. Mm-hmm. And, I think it has to do with, people usually have their own personal best burrito list in the city. Mm-hmm. So they go around the city, trying different burritos. And I met probably 4 to 5 people with a great following on social media, where they do these little trips around the city trying out different burritos, and I guess 5 of them we sort of landed on the top, and I guess that sort of ever okay. since that we have taken off, and we sell a lot of those now, so it has become like a bestseller for burritos.
1: Which one of the burritos is it?
2: Which meat sell the most?
0: I think it's between carnitas and steak, followed by el pastor. But it's just, we have 3 options. Burritos are pretty similar. It's just rice and beans. One option has pico de gallo and avocado. It has cheese and avocado. Pretty simple, but it's delicious. During lunch service, we usually go through 40, 50 burritos within 2 hours, which is... Wow. It's for us, it's a big number.
1: That's a huge number.
2: No, that is a big number.
0: Yeah, 56 burritos in 2 hours. It's quite a lot of rice, a lot of beans. Because I usually speak to my uncle, who has, a Mexican restaurant. He goes usually through about 40 burritos in a day, and we do 50 in 2 hours. So that tells you.
2: That's really impressive.
0: The number of burritos that we sell.
1: And they're huge too. I saw them going
0: pretty
1: over.
0: Huge.
1: Yeah. I saw them going over the thing. And I was like, "Oh my god, I wish I ordered that."
0: No, yeah, there's actually people who they finish the whole thing. Me myself, I cannot do the whole thing. I usually split it with me or one of my coworkers. But
1: lunch and dinner, right there.
0: Lunch and dinner, yeah, that's true.
1: Is there
2: I gotta come back and try the burritos?
0: Yeah, sure.
1: Definitely. Is there I don't know, in your opinion, as somebody running the kitchen at this point, is there an underdog menu item that you wish people would order more of?
0: Yes, love that question. I say the breakfast tacos.
1: Really?
0: They're people sleep on them. We normally get that a lot in the weekend, which makes sense, but I would love for people to try them out during the week. I feel like that's something that you skip over. And, they usually come in, order their bacon, egg, and cheese, which is nothing wrong with that. But, we definitely make banging chorizo and egg tacos, huevos la mexicana tacos and stuff like that. Even bacon, egg, and cheese tacos, if you're down for that too, which they're amazing.
1: Yeah, that sounds good.
2: That sounds really good. I'm so hungry right now, and I would eat a million of those.
1: Chelsea.
2: Oh no. If you wanna take a little break, we can.
1: I think we're gonna do some ad reads and then play a little music, and then we'll be right back. You've been listening to In the Kitchen on Radio Free Brooklyn. We'll be right back with you.

0: 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And we're back with In the Kitchen. We've been chatting all morning with Ray's Deli. Here we are. Yeah. You guys can hear me still?
1: Yes.
2: Yes. All good.
0: Amazing. Okay. Awesome. I cut you off before, Chelsea. What were you about to ask, Neil?
2: So when I was there the other day, I noticed you had a special posted up by the register. Do you have specials every day? And if you do, how do you decide what the specials are going to be each day?
1: We have specials every day. That's just Monday to Friday. Well, normally the person who decides on the specials, it's normally either my mom or my dad. And they're made every day. They usually range between, chicken stew or beef stew and oven baked chicken, and then on really special occasions, we usually make chile rellenos. It's like this poblano chili stuff with we do with tuna or either cheese. They're really great. They do sell a lot. The whole thing behind that, it started because normally during lunch hour, we have a lot of like construction workers who come in, and most of them, they look for, I'm not saying that tacos or burritos are very hearty meal, but they look for more like a stew-based, plates. So that was one of the reasons why we sort of started these little specials. And most of them, they have very limited time for lunch. So those are usually ready by the time they come in. So they come in and they're like, oh, what do you have for special? We have this. It's done, and, we just... like, it's still on the pot, it's still hot, so you just take it back. I plate it and bag it up and just sell it. Because, like I said, most of them, they usually have very limited lunch time. And then instead of, like, losing them to another, location, we sort of make these, ready-to-go lunch plates or lunch specials. And, they still are great. They're delicious.
2: That's interesting that you did it to sort of meet that demand that was there for like,
1: yeah, for sure. I mean, because most of our
2: heartier,
1: right? Exactly. Because most of our menu items, it's done from scratch, and usually it ranges between 10 and 15 minutes, which I guess you could say it's like half their lunchtime. And we do get a big construction crowd, and they're good, hardworking people, and we want to feed them good food. So that's how this whole special came about. Something quick. Come in, order it, and then out the door in 2-3 minutes.
0: Yeah,
2: definitely. Wow.
1: Yeah.
0: Have you been? I know I saw the construction workers yesterday, actually. but how have you been able to build like a group of regulars over time?
1: Oh yeah, absolutely. Most of the projects that are going on, most of the construction projects around the neighborhood that are going on 2 years, and most of those guys, they've been coming those 2 years constantly every time they get a chance to come in for lunch, they do come in. And, it's a good crowd that of people that we get in every day, Monday through Friday. So, it gets pretty busy. I mean, I'm pretty sure you notice how packed it gets in there.
0: Yeah. It was kind of awesome.
1: A lot of construction workers. Yeah.
0: Yeah. And there was like kids and parents.
1: Kids and parents. Yeah, we have the school literally next door. Most of the teachers, they from school next door, they also, it's teachers that have been coming in here for the past, I guess, 10 years. So it's really cool. It's nice when you sit back and you think about it. It's like, yeah, this is, it's a great feeling. Cause you know, you sort of like, these are people that you see on an everyday basis. And I guess you could say it's like, they have become like more than just, a customer, I guess a friend at that point. Yeah. They come in, they tell you what's going on. If they're not feeling great, they'd be like, I'm having a pretty bad day. And, you talk to them and, and you just like give them booze. It's like, yeah, everything's being right. But yeah.
0: Yeah. Food fixes all.
1: Oh yeah. For sure.
2: Yeah. And that you guys are definitely an integral part of the community in that way.
1: Yeah.
2: And funny you brought up like the school and teachers. My mom is a teacher in Brooklyn in, Bergen Beach, and she, like, the deli that's near the school, like, all the teachers have been going there for years. Like, she's been going there for decades, ordering the same thing for decades.
1: No, and it's crazy, too. I mean, we have kids who, after school, they come in for tacos, and then it's crazy to think about. I mean, because it's elementary school, so, you know, they were like 10, 12 used to come in. Now, I mean, they're still coming back. They're, literally reaching, going. I mean, there's this kid who's been coming here for, I guess you could say, 8 years now. He's in second year of college. And it's crazy because you literally saw this kid grow up from a early age to, now being a full grown, college man. But it's a good feeling that you know that he's still there. He still, likes your food and he still comes in.
2: Yeah, that's really sweet.
1: Yeah. It's crazy how time flies. I mean, I've been there quite a while now, so I've seen a lot of, I met a lot of kids that are, since a very early age, now they're full grown adults.
2: Kat, you go.
0: How has the community changed over the years for you? As somebody that's been there watching it.
1: Yeah, quite a lot, actually. When we first came in, that part of Gowanus was still very, very undeveloped. There was a lot of, especially the big condominium in front of us, that used to be, I remember, an auto zone. And, more on 16th Street and 4th Avenue used to be like abandoned houses and stuff like that. So yeah, it has changed a lot. Also that changed sort of like in a way it's good because it brings new clientele. And but at the same time, has led to, our lease, our rent, it's just gone up very high to the point that we're thinking of like probably either finding a new location in the next year and a half, 2 years.
0: Oh, wow.
1: Maybe my dad is just taking a, 2-3-4 year break from the business because, it has gotten to the point where it's getting pretty costly to, to maintain and keep, I'm not saying we're doing great, but I feel like just the amount of rent that we pay for the location is pretty high. So, yeah.
0: Yeah. I'm sorry to hear that. You're not alone, I'm sure, in that
1: sense. Yeah, for sure. So, yeah, I mean, we're still looking. We're definitely not staying another 5 years because, we really do lease every 5 years. After these lease ends, I think that's either we find a new location or just take a break from it.
2: Wow.
1: Yeah. Hopefully we do find a new location because, it's, we would love to actually stay within the neighborhood and keep, serving the community. But,
2: yeah,
1: that is the goal. I mean, we still have 2 more years, so we have plenty of time to keep looking around the neighborhood. So, yeah.
0: Yeah, and you never know what can happen.
1: I mean, yeah, true.
0: We didn't know 2 years ago what was going to happen. And
1: 100%.
0: Yeah. Go ahead, Chelsea.
2: I was going to ask a similar question about just like how it's changed over the years, but aside from the neighborhood itself, how has the business changed? How has your clientele changed?
1: I mean, I guess you could say that back in the day, before, you know, when we opened, it would just be a very small clientele. But I guess the thing, if I could go back in time and see, I think the thing that sort of like changed for us, where we sort of dramatic change, was when we got written up by the New York Times. That was back in 2015. That's, I think 15 or 17, don't quote me on that, but that sort of like put us on the map, where we started seeing more people coming in from different parts of Brooklyn, you know, actually taking time out of their day and making a trip to go on this, to come eat our food. And then from there, it just took off. We were written up in, I think, The Voice, New York, The Daily News, New Yorker Magazine, also, Grub Street, I think it's the part of New Yorker Magazine. They did a little review on us. And recently, about two months ago, I did an interview for Eater Magazine. So they're releasing this book, I think next year, and they're featuring a lot of like restaurants and bodegas, and they came in to interview us. So that's pretty great. We have done a couple of commercials too for, we did a commercial for New York Lotto, where they came in and they used our store as prop. So,
2: That's fun.
1: Yeah, that's pretty fun. What else? It's, I guess, yeah, you could say like 2015, 17, when we got written up by the New York Times, that's sort of when we got put on the map and things sort of changed. That's when we started adding more stuff to the menu to like give people more, you know, options aside from tacos. So that's when we have the burritos, the tortas and stuff.
2: Cool.
1: Yeah.
0: Yeah. My next question was going to be what your relationship to press is like, but that's really, that's so exciting. See a lot of neighborhood grocery stores like
1: blowing up. No, that's so true. Yeah. No, it's press sort of took us, like I said, after that New York Times article that sort of put us on the map. And ever since, it's just been getting reviewed by, magazines and also Shopify they released a new, I don't know, you saw, I put it on my Instagram, they did a, their first magazine release, the first issue, and we were featured in there. So yeah.
2: Oh, that's cool.
1: Awesome. Yeah.
2: Yeah. I was trying to read that New York Times article about you, but, I tried on like my laptop, my work laptop, my phone. I was good hitting the paywall every time.
1: Yeah. No, that's,
2: but
1: yeah, that's the,
2: I really want to read that piece.
1: Yeah. I'll send to you. Yeah.
2: Yeah.
0: I'll print it out, Chelsea.
2: Thank you.
0: Yeah, definitely. Do you guys have any upcoming like events? Is an event sort of thing something you do at where you work or?
1: No, but that's actually that's one thing that I've been having on the back of my head for quite a while. And that's a thing that I usually bring up to my dad every now and then. But I don't know, he's not into that. I'm like, yeah, it's great. I feel like it's great to, you know, a great way to put yourself out there and, you know, have more people notice you. But for the meantime, that's something that he's not interested in. Like, as he's at the end of the day, he's the one who, he and my mom are the ones who call the shots. So, but that's something definitely I would love to actually do in the near future. Maybe after like we get a new place, he sort of like, yeah, you know what, let's try out something new and sort of like, you know, go on from there. But yeah, it's something I definitely want to do in the future. Just do a lot of events, do a lot of collabs with breweries and stuff like that. Because in the past,
2: so cool.
1: Yeah, in the past, I guess you could say pre-COVID, we were getting a lot of breweries come in, especially like Other Half, Six Point.
0: Yeah, that's a big area for breweries too.
1: Oh yeah, it is. And actually, the founder of Six Point, he came in one time. And he was like, you know, we're thinking like doing a collab with Reyes, where you come in and do a little, pop up in our brewery. I thought it was a great idea. I brought it up to my dad. He was like, "Yeah, no, it's a lot of work. So we need to get a grill. Need to get a, I guess you could say, hire staff to go in there and cook food." And I get it because it's a lot of logistical work. It's not just going in there and just popping up with food in your hand. It's I feel like in order for us to do that, we need to like invest some money on buying that equipment for that, and then find a space where you can store that equipment.
2: Right.
1: Yeah. So it's like I said, if you do get a new place, we're definitely, you know, make sure we have a little room where we keep most of that equipment, because, you know, you do need a lot of, at least two grills, medium-sized grills. You need chairs or, you know, utensils and cookingware and stuff like that, pots, pans, and stuff.
2: Yeah. What other ideas do you have for Raise?
1: The collabs, pop-ups around the city, collabs with breweries, and at the moment, that's all I got for now. I mean,
2: that's great.
1: Not a lot, because like I said, most of the ideas that are bringing my dad, he's like, now we're good. So I sort of like giving up on that. Bringing up new ideas to the table for the meantime. But I'm pretty sure hopefully in the next few years, he's open to that. So I'll definitely bring up more ideas. But at the moment, I would love to do pop-ups around the city, from breweries to...
2: You guys would absolutely make a killing with pop-ups.
1: Restaurants. Especially like something like, I don't know if you guys have Taqueria Ramirez.
2: I haven't been there, but that's been on my list for a while.
1: Yeah, it's crazy how you... I mean, also going back to the whole thing that I said, how something that it's so common in Mexico, and I guess so common in LA. I don't say LA, but because these are Mexican style tacos, Mexican street style tacos, it's something so common that you see in Mexico. It shocks me that it's they come in. I mean, they got great food, great tacos, by the way, but the way they were actually, it's like build like a following very quickly. It tells you how I guess you could say New York City sort of lacks more good food. I get more Mexican food, I guess you could say. So and they do, aside from that, they do a lot of pop-ups in restaurants. And that's something that I actually want to do too. A lot of pop-ups, restaurants or whatever.
2: I used to live in DC for school, and there was this taqueria that was just a pop-up. Like on the weekends, they would like have a little pop-up shop on this one street, and then it was so popular that they actually recently just got a storefront, and they have an actual restaurant there, which is really cool. It's kind of almost like the reverse of what you're talking about.
1: Pop-ups were great. It's like I said, it's a great way to put your name out there. It's a great way to meet new people, and it's a great way to like build relationships with other like-minded people.
0: I guess my last question, since we're running low on time, what do you see the future for you in the deli being?
1: At the moment, I'm actually like I said, I'm in school for film.
2: Cool. Yeah.
0: Amazing.
1: Yeah. So, I'd like to actually pursue that career for the next, 10 plus years or whatever destiny decides. But, that's something I've been having on the, I guess you can say, in my bucket list. I definitely want to own a small business like the one we have now. And, I don't know when, but, it's something I definitely want to do, especially like a taqueria sort of thing. Mm-hmm. And just do that, and I guess bring very similar flavors to the table from what we have in Reyes. So, that's all I got to say for now. But for the future, I would like to just do my work in film, and maybe in the next 10 or plus years, get a business going.
0: Yeah. I'm very so cool. excited about the film aspect.
2: That's awesome. Yeah, so am I.
1: Yeah.
2: Very cool.
0: Are you a writer director?
1: Yeah. I wrote my first script last semester, and this semester I got the chance to shoot it and direct it and
2: edit it and everything.
1: Oh, thank you.
0: Awesome.
1: Yeah.
0: Oh my God. Well, I'm excited to see your first feature.
2: Yes.
0: For sure. That'll be awesome.
1: Yeah, I might probably do a little, screening party at Reyes. I'm thinking about it.
0: Oh yeah.
2: That'll be so sweet. Yeah.
0: That's the best first event, I think.
2: Yes. 100%. So where can people find Reyes, both in real life and online?
1: In real life, you can find us at 532 Fourth Avenue. It's between 14th and 15th Street in Brooklyn, New York. And online, you can find us as either Reyes Deli BK or just Reyes Deli and Grocery, Brooklyn. Because it's weird because over the past, I guess you could say month now, we have been getting a lot of calls from Staten Island. And I just really found out there's another Reyes Deli in Staten Island.
0: Oh, no.
2: That's
1: which
2: funny.
1: Is, it's annoying too because people call in thinking they're ordering from Reyes Deli Staten Island, which I mean, we're in no way related to them.
0: Right.
1: They order food, I mean, big orders too. And then they call back 30, 40 minutes later saying, it's like, where's my food or where, and I order food. I'm like, what do you mean? He's like, yeah, is this Reyes Deli Staten Island? I was like, no, this is Reyes Deli Brooklyn. So yeah, there's been a couple of occasions where we are left with a lot of food in there and most of it has either been thrown out and stuff like that. But yeah, just make sure it's Reyes Deli Brooklyn and you can find us there. Yeah.
0: Yeah, Reyes Deli Brooklyn.
1: Reyes Deli.
0: Copy that. Great. Well, thank you so much for coming on with us this morning. It's been an absolute pleasure to chat with you. And everyone listening at home, you're listening to In the Kitchen. We've been with Reyes Deli in Brooklyn. have an amazing Thursday.
1: Thank you, guys.
2: Thank you so much.
1: Thank you for having me. Appreciate it. Yeah. And happy holidays.
0: And happy
2: holidays.
1: And I'd love to see you around the store if you come and try the tamales. If you can, come in this weekend because we're closed this Sunday, Christmas Day.
0: I will be there.
1: But,
2: I will definitely be back.
1: For sure.
2: 100%.
0: All right.
2: Thank you so much.
1: Thank you, guys. Appreciate it. Bye.

0: I had the opportunity to go to the Art Mageddon Festival in Ditmas Park recently. And there I met a local mom and volunteer named Genevieve and her two children, Remsen and Pipsy. Genevieve got to witness Pipsy express herself creatively using spray paint for the first time and mused about how uniquely Brooklyn that moment was.
1: And like, I just turned 47 and I'm like, I could be in yoga pants in the suburbs. But instead, here I'm raising my two beautiful kids with adults who are amazing in a space that I trust. And like, I come back after leaving them alone and they've like broken out the spray paint.
2: We're not bringing this back.
1: And it's baby's first day of spray painting.
0: I'm Calvin Williams. This is what Brooklyn sounds like.
1: What does Brooklyn sound like?
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5: Hello, hello, hello, and welcome to another edition of Queer State of Mind. I am your host, Lady K. Today, we are going to be having such a great time today. I have Ori here with me. I have Micah here with me. And we're excited to discuss so much going on in the world today, and especially having a good time. And it's beautiful in New York City today. So stay tuned to Queer State of Mind live here on...

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3: Hello, hello, hello.
4: Hi.
5: Hi.
3: Oh my God. I'm in such a good mood.
4: Yeah. I think it's the brightness, the sun, the vibes.
5: Mm-hmm.
3: Considering last night all I had was nightmares about demons.
5: Oh, what? No, ma'am.
4: Oh, no. Oh.
3: Well, okay.
5: Wait, I was in your dream?
3: No, you were not. No, you were not in my dream.
4: Different demons.
3: So I have this. That's my fault. So I have this thing where when I go to bed, I leave the TV on. But I
4: Oh, yeah.
5: Oh, yeah.
3: I started to do movie recaps.
4: Oh, yeah.
3: Sometimes I do sci-fi happen. And sometimes I've become very comfortable sleeping to horror movie recaps. I don't know why. Mm. But not like gory.
5: Right.
3: Specific like witchy, that kind of stuff. So I always put movie recaps on so I can hear. So I think my mind was hearing it and my body put myself
4: why
3: in
4: do you do that to yourself?
3: Because I guess this keeps it fresh. It makes me fight the demons on earth.
4: Okay.
5: Speaking of, we should go see The Other Mommy when it comes out.
3: The Coraline thing? Yes.
5: Yes.
3: I want to see that. Yes. But how's everybody doing today? How is your mental health check-in? Let's check in on mental health. So let's start with leader here, Miss Ori Givens. How's your mental health
4: this week? Like, you know, I think it's okay. Like, transition, like, with the weather. This gets into normally a pretty, like, season for me. Yeah. Like, October, November, December, generally. There's a lot of grief attached to this season, a lot of mourning.
3: Oh, yeah, it's coming.
4: So, like, this, it feels like the calm before the storm, but generally good. You know, also, like, very much, like, thinking, like, 90 days ahead, trying to be like, okay, how do I, like, keep from, like, things not getting worse over time? But, like, this week was good. Things were good. Yeah.
3: That's good. And you, Micah?
5: Week started off kind of rough. I'm leaving for Poland next week. So, very, very excited.
4: Oh, yeah.
5: Yay. Yes. Leave on Sunday.
4: Oh, you'll have to send us reports. Live reports. Well, maybe not live, but reports. Send us audiograms from Poland.
5: Yes, I will. I'm going for work.
4: Okay. Wait.
5: Thank you. Sort of. It's not the DOE, but I'm in a fellowship program.
4: Oh, so that makes sense. Okay. Yeah. I was like,
5: yeah.
4: The reporter in me was like,
5: Yeah.
3: Sister, why do you do this to me on air?
5: Yes, I knew.
4: Oh, girl. Well, just going to have a good time.
5: Yeah, I'm excited. But like leading up to it, you know, I'm just trying to get everything ready. So I was like kind of stressed out. And I like my therapist like showed me some like breathing exercises to do. Because I feel like I just haven't been grounded lately. And like having that like moment to be like, okay, this is not good. I don't like the anxiety I feel. Let me just like ground myself.
3: Yeah.
5: But ever since then, like that was like Thursday, like Friday. I mean, it was like 48 hours ago. My Friday's been amazing.
4: Yeah. The grounding thing, I totally understand. Yeah. It's like you just kind of feel like you're like, am I settled? Am I rooted? Like kind of like feeling like you're just floating around, like especially as things are so toxic and so much turmoil. But
5: I just felt very overwhelmed. And like, I just feel like I was like, I have all these things I need to do and I couldn't do any of them. Yeah. You know, it's just decision paralysis.
4: Oh, yeah.
3: Decision paralysis.
4: That's the story of my life, girl.
5: Yeah, that's real.
4: Yeah.
3: I received that.
5: Yeah.
3: That wasn't even for me.
4: It's a very ADHD thing.
3: I was like,
4: it's a thing that I deal with all the time. Yeah.
5: And it gets really bad for me when I don't know how to get home.
4: Yeah, executive dysfunction. Yeah.
5: Yeah, gotta be like, which train
4: do
5: I take?
4: Or you're just wondering. Yeah, you're like, well, where am I trying to go?
5: Yeah, part two.
3: When you lost for like a minute or so?
5: Well, for me, it's happened like longer than a minute. I've had it for like a good, I had it for a good 10, 15 minutes once.
4: Yeah.
3: Oh, that's horrible.
5: Yeah. No, I was like, this is bad.
3: That's happened to me before. Yeah. It used to happen to our former co-host sometimes.
5: Yeah.
3: Marquis, because we talked about it on there. Shout out to Marquis.
5: Yeah.
3: That's crazy.
5: Yeah. Just being like, do I go home? Do I get food?
4: Well, I think it really
5: whatever,
4: is a result of your brain being overtaxed, right?
3: Mm-hmm. And so I think that happens when you get older.
5: This is a very stress. Like living in this day is very stressful.
4: It is very stressful.
3: Right.
5: Yeah.
3: And we live in a highly stimulated city.
4: Oh my God. Oh, in so, a highly stimulated city, in a high, we're always getting stimulated. Information yeah. with these little devices.
3: Mm-hmm. Yeah.
4: Very, very, like, not a good not
3: city
4: like
3: to have anxiety in.
5: Yeah, no. It's
4: it can, well, this city adds its layer of anxiety. No yeah. shade, but yeah. like, you know, yeah, yeah, being in New York, you know, there is.
3: The highs are highs and lows are lows.
4: Yeah.
3: The
4: yeah.
3: highs are really, really yeah. high.
5: And yeah. we just overwork here, generally. It's American.
3: Overwork, yeah, it's American. So,
4: we do. We don't like, relax. We don't, yeah, we don't take the time to, like, right. restore ourselves.
3: The
4: yeah.
3: only comforting thing about New York City, I tell people this all the time, is that no matter how old you are, from 20-something to, let's say, 80, it feels, you understand that you're all in the same situation.
4: Yeah.
3: Like, no one's there judging.
4: There is a collective.
3: No one's yeah. judging for your place in life or this, blah, blah. And there's, like, in, you all are just...
4: Well, they do, but they keep it to themselves.
3: Yeah, right, the time. Yeah, but I yeah. know what I mean. But it's just like...
4: I think you can just kind of disappear here. Unless you, you know, like, maybe that's just... Maybe that is a, you know, a symptom of being a transplant or whatever.
3: No. But it's also one of the loniest cities in the world.
4: Yeah. Mm. That's what but I feel like if yeah. you're from here and you just move boroughs, like, people not know who you are. Like,
5: oh, fact.
3: Totally. Oh, yeah, like, yeah. That's true. Yeah. That's
5: it's kind of crazy, actually, how that happens.
4: Yeah, yeah. yeah. Like, you enter a new borough and you're just, like, in a whole different world. And, like, yeah. your whole process
5: I, of, try
4: like,
5: a few blocks.
3: When I actually take right. a new... When I bike and take a new street. So I was biking the other day and I always go... I go First Avenue to 14th Street and over. And then I used to take Delancey all the way. They would have, you know, when I have the gravel on the street, which is horrible when you're biking. Mm-hmm. So I said, I just took 3rd Avenue, this street, straight up to 6th Avenue. Mm-hmm. Not 3rd Avenue, so 3rd Street.
4: Mm-hmm.
3: I had never been on 3rd Street. Oh, it was yeah. so new to me. Mm-hmm.
4: I love that. It was great. I love that. That's great. It's such a great like, experience.
5: Oh, it really is.
3: Didn't like, know this was here. Oh my God, what is mm-hmm. this? Oh my God, what is this? What is this? What is this? What is this? Mm-hmm. What is this? So
5: no, it's great.
3: It was very, very like interesting in that sense. I was like, oh, I need to do this more because discovering New York actually makes me very, very happy.
4: It totally. Makes you appreciate it. It makes you like, it is also very grounding. Yeah. Like, yeah. you know, there are just some very beautiful parts of this city that yeah. are like not, you know, I don't want to say undiscovered, but mm-hmm. like, you know, especially for those of us that have moved here, you may not necessarily encounter in your daily
3: life. Right. You remember like when we walked down, we're walking the street and I took, they had a little suburban street with actual houses right there.
4: Yeah.
3: It's oh. like, oh, this is like,
4: oh, there's a lot oh, of like yeah. suburban history. Right,
5: which is yeah. so amazing. Yeah.
4: yeah.
3: Yeah.
5: I mean, even last night I went to go see this like Indian performance and like I would have never right. done that. And I was like,
4: it gone just, to this venue, gone yeah. to this performance.
5: Exactly.
3: Yeah. And so like, much yeah. stuff to like explore. And I think sometimes as you know, we're older. I think it's just mostly like tiring. Not
4: it is.
3: That is not that we don't want to explore. Like you said, when you get done with your day and you don't got lost for 50 minutes, but you just want to go home and yeah, lay
4: exactly.
3: down.
4: You want to go home and lay your couch.
5: Yeah, yeah, the city's so overwhelming.
4: I went to see RuPaul DJ yes. last week. And how was that? In Industry City, which is on the other side of Brooklyn. It was great. It was great. First of all, shout out to RuPaul for like spinning an amazing set. Like she was out there. It was funny because it was like, she would spin a track, she would put the track on, and then she would come out and kind of bop on the stage. Yeah. So it was kind of giving like drag, but boy drag. But
3: yeah,
4: like,
3: yeah, yeah, yeah, yeah.
4: You know, is your auntie.
3: Yeah.
4: And like there was, it was, you know, this kind of warehousey, industrially space in Industry City, which is like on the like western side of Brooklyn. Mm-hmm. And
3: oh, this bitch, I see so, what she's doing. She is setting up her retirement plan.
4: Yeah. Oh, no. Yeah, yeah, yeah.
3: No, so, because she's going to stop doing that. Yeah, go ahead. Yeah.
4: So, I mean, there's probably, I don't know. I don't want to estimate. There's probably like 750. There's a lot of people in the crowd. Yeah. It wasn't okay. like, so it was packed, especially as the night got yeah. on.
5: Right.
4: She went on probably like 12:30 and spun until 2. And it was great. It was great music. It was our music.
3: Yeah. Oh, yeah.
4: Which I felt was lost on like a lot of the crowd. Cause I feel like a lot of the crowd just knew RuPaul.
3: RuPaul,
4: like,
3: they
4: know right. RuPaul's Drag Race. RuPaul, right.
3: right. Right.
4: Which is still a long fucking time.
5: Right.
4: Right. But I know still. RuPaul mm-hmm. from Let It All Hang Out. RuPaul. Mm,
3: yes.
4: From back in the day. And then other girls know RuPaul from the club scene.
3: From
4: the back.
5: Right.
3: So she's spinning the old shit. Yes. For the old girls.
4: So it's almost like she's kind of got this new vibe for this new era. And so I'm proud of her. And it was cute. And there was this one scene when she was getting ready to leave. She was like collecting all her stuff and put it in her bag.
5: Love
4: and
5: that.
4: It wasn't like, it didn't live. She just ran the bag. And then she just walks out and she does her little last bop around. I almost thought about throwing her a coin, but then I thought that might be inappropriate. But then she might have also had appreciated. It would have had to been like a large coin, like a 20 or something
5: right,
4: like that.
5: Right, 50, right, right.
4: Cause you just can't throw RuPaul a dollar. Right.
5: But imagine.
4: But I had no coins on me like that. But it was really, really good. But I was out till 3 o'clock in the morning. Oh, wow. Get home till 3. And like these last few weeks of summer, I have apparently forgot that I don't really like to be out at 3 o'clock in the morning.
5: Fair.
4: And have been out in the streets.
3: Right.
4: At 2, 3, 4 o'clock in the morning. And my body reminds me the next day, like, you should not be doing that.
5: Right.
4: You have outgrown that behavior. Mm. Like, but I'm still out in the street. But it was fun. Sometimes you just got to be out in the streets to be tired.
5: Totally. Also, like, I'm glad to hear there were so many people, given that it was like the Nor'easter last weekend, right?
4: Yeah. Fortunately, Miss Nor'easter, she was not as crazy in, you know, Brooklyn as she could have been.
5: Mm-hmm.
4: But I'm not counting out something else crazy happening. Oh, yeah. But yeah, it was wet, but it wasn't like you couldn't be out.
5: That's good. That's good.
4: Yeah.
5: I was like a little worried.
4: Yeah, it looked like it was gonna wreck the day, but fortunately we made it out. Shout out to my girlfriend Kellen. Yes. Got tickets. We went out there. We had a good time.
5: Well, hope she keeps doing that. I hope RuPaul.
4: Yeah, I would actually go see RuPaul spin again. I want to see more DJs like that.
5: Yeah, that's
3: amazing. I think that RuPaul is gonna
4: RuPaul and Paris Hilton need to do a joint set.
5: Oh, I would love that.
3: So here's my thing. Pride. I think that RuPaul has got to get, once she gets out of drag,
5: because she's
3: going to get out of drag.
5: Oh, yeah.
3: Then she's went to the 20th
4: season. I think this is her way of like.
3: Yeah, I think after, once she gets to after the 20th season, I think she's going to be like, okay, after 20 years, I'm good. And this is her way of doing it.
4: Yeah.
3: And so now it might just become like her doing a thing.
4: I mean,
3: where
4: she's only in drag for judging. Yeah,
5: that's
4: right?
5: It. That's
4: yeah,
5: it.
4: That's all.
3: No,
4: that's
3: no.
4: It.
3: Yeah. And I think that she's probably going to. Maybe she would do like a DJ thing where she gets in drag to DJ, but she has the girls come on perform.
4: Although I feel like it would be hard to, I mean, you could, but that's a lot to DJ. She would have to have like a like DJ look that was drag, but was also like kind of like maybe Missy Elliott and work it with like the tracksuit
5: and a cute
4: hair piece and something like that. Cause you couldn't be doing all
5: with that nail and everything. Also, it makes me also wonder too, like maybe just Ruth's just tired of drag and she's like, I just want to have a career where I don't have to get dressed up anymore.
4: Right.
5: Ever.
4: All that time and stuff. Right. Maybe.
5: And this is why she, you know, I mean, she's been trying to be a man for a minute.
4: I know.
5: Right.
4: Look, if we can get an interview, I would let her ask all these questions and more. Hint, hint, wink, wink, nudge, nudge.
3: What happened? Mm-hmm. Well, you know what? Let's get to our opening tracks.
5: I forgot the goodness.
3: Song here.
4: Yes.
3: I know we've just been chatting. But thanks to Micah, I'm going to go see Jessie Ware next week.
5: Yay. Oh, yay.
3: So I'm excited about that. So I'm just playing a couple of songs. I'm excited to see her. So I'm going to just play 2 songs from her latest album, which is I Could Get Used to This. And the title track of the album itself, Super Bloom, which, you know, is one of my favorite tracks she has. Because I like that old 1970s homosexual music. Mm-hmm. So you're listening to Queer State of Mind live here on Radio Free Brooklyn.

0: Yes, y'all. That was Miss Jessie Ware with Super Bloom. What you guys think?
1: Lovely.
2: That was cute.
0: Yeah, yeah. Fair, like, you know, throwback.
1: Yeah. I mean, that's what I mean. She's good at that.
0: She's I'm not mad at the fact that she has actually just done that type of work, like, the whole time.
1: Yeah,
0: like,
1: yeah.
0: A lot of times.
1: Yeah, no, I think it's great. I mean, like, stay in your lane, because we like it. So
2: that's her space, and it's just like, it's a good space.
1: Yeah,
0: it's a very good. No one else is in there.
1: Yeah,
0: you don't sound like anyone else. Like, in that sense, I like when people, like I said, I like her. And then, you know what? The British girls are really good.
1: Oh,
0: at
1: the British are really good. Yeah,
0: you know, Kylie never really left her space until that one time she left her space.
2: Oh,
0: you know,
2: Kylie's
1: Australian.
0: You know me and that golden. I would complain about her once a year.
1: Just once. This is it.
0: That's it.
1: Oh, well, Dance is a good song. When I go out, I want to go out dancing. Anyway, hi.
0: When you're in a very specific place in your mind, and yes, endorphins are right, that song is great.
1: Yes, I mean,
0: let's put it that way.
1: Yes.
0: But anyway, yo, so let's talk about some serious stuff that's going on here. You know, I had a few things, but we're just going to hit two before we take the break in there. So let's talk about the Cornell 7.
1: Oh my God.
0: Have you heard this story?
1: It's all over the news.
0: So, what are your thoughts? Let's start with you, Micah. You know, for the people who don't know.
1: Oh yes, explain.
0: So, allegedly, let's put this out here. There was a young lady that was raped, sexually assaulted, raped for over 7 hours, due to her ingestion of ketamine. I don't know if she served herself or if she was served ketamine.
2: I
0: don't know.
2: The story goes is that the woman attended a party at a fraternity. She was given ketamine and alcohol by people involved in the fraternity. The dispute is whether or not, you know, she had consensual sex with some of them or all of them. Her allegation is that she was raped by several members of this fraternity. There were 7 people that were essentially involved and named. 2 of them, I believed, were found to have some responsibility. The others were not. There were no charges filed by the district attorney's office. And the punishments for Cornell ranged from, you know, suspension, expulsion to writing a letter, essentially. So there's a lot of outcry about how this was handled by Cornell. And how it was handled by the district attorney in this case. And as of this week, the district attorney of the state of New York, Letitia James, has actually been named as a special prosecutor for this case at the direction of Governor Kathy Hochul, who's been very vocal about her disappointment and how this was handled and the message that it sends about what's going on college campuses.
0: Right.
1: Yeah, and I think also another thing to note too is that this happened, what, 2 years ago? So the fact that, you know, this is, like, you know, this is coming up now, but it's like, you know, again, the out, like, you know, we're now just hearing about it. I think there's also given the,
2: I think the reality is that, this, you know, there's a whole campaign on social, you know, Jane Doe, I am Jane Doe, because this is not just Cornell, right?
1: Exactly.
2: Right. This is something that happens on campuses across the country. There are programs dedicated to preventing campus sexual assault specifically because of the high prevalence of sexual-based violence on campuses.
1: Yeah, no, it's an entire story. It's just like so sad all around.
2: Yeah,
1: and at least one of the one of the men that are alleged to have been in the gang rape, he already lost his job. Apparently, like, his company fired him when the news came out.
2: Yeah.
1: So I think it'll be interesting to see how the coming weeks and months.
2: You know, as this gets reinvestigated again, there's no criminal charges that have been filed, but that, you know, there could be now that there's been new evidence that was discovered. I was just watching this morning. That there were some statements that were made to Cornell that did not get to the district attorney in the county that was, that was investigating the case. So,
1: oh, really?
2: There could be, you know, definitely more to come. And it really is, you know, a moment to really have important conversations about sexual assault.
1: Yeah, absolutely.
0: And that's the thing about it that's kind of crazy. It's like somebody, the literally putting the message "free pussy" upstairs, something like that.
2: Yeah, that was in a Snapchat. That was in a Snapchat.
0: Right. Yeah. It was a mess. It was a mess, yeah. And it was like I think that like 54 people in the group.
1: Yeah.
2: Well, and one of the things that you know in the original, you know, statements, responses, you know, by the DA and by Cornell, it's like you know they're trying to distinguish like, well, these may be vile or reprehensible messages, but it doesn't necessarily lead to any illegality, which seems really weird. Mm-hmm. Like if you're offering somebody up for sex.

0: I'd have had chemsex with one or two people or threesome, that makes sense.
1: Right.
0: That makes perfect sense.
1: Right. Right.
2: Right.
1: Absolutely.
2: Right.
0: But like, well, my boy, she's not a gay girl. But like seven,
2: right.
0: 8 hours.
2: Right, right.
0: With a whole bunch of girls. You know what
1: that's,
0: I mean?
1: Yeah. Yeah.
0: As a woman.
1: Yeah.
0: That is like, okay, girl.
1: Well, and that's a very, yeah, it's like, what's it's happening? Hard to right, believe exactly. That she would consent to that. Not that I want to put my own.
0: No, but.
1: Thing, but it does seem out of.
0: That's very, right. Yeah.
2: Very.
1: Yeah. Now, yeah, if it was gay girls, if you know.
0: It was gay girls, and yeah. You're like, okay, girl, I've seen it.
1: Yeah, I've seen it.
2: Also, alcohol and ketamine don't mix.
0: Right. Right. And that's the thing about it. And it's just the sense that I'll say, yes, I can see a woman getting
1: and,
0: her-
1: and that's the point you have to think about. Like, was there intent mm-hmm. to disorient somebody
2: right.
1: with this combination of
0: drugs? That's what I'm, in that sense, that's the thing about it.
1: Because that is illegal.
0: What right? they're trying to equate it to is like, oh, it was consensual for her. And this is not me putting anything. I'm not a woman or anything like that. But I know that 99%, if a woman was high and she was going to have as consensual cam sex, it would be like maybe with one or two people.
1: Yeah.
2: Right.
1: College maybe, threesomes are totally a thing.
0: Maybe right, like totally. A foursome, a maybe.
2: Right. Yeah.
0: But 8 hours just with this, no. Yeah,
1: right, exactly. Ain't no girl got time for
0: these. Exactly. Nobody. Uh-huh. Literally, no girl got time for that.
1: It really is that what was so reality striking was that so many people have stories about things like this. And you know, how campuses have swept it under the rug or not talked about it. You know, I went to Ohio State where there was a lot of sex abuse stuff that was hidden, you know, happening across athletics, happening across, you know, the student body. And so these places really have to be examined on how they keep people safe.
0: Right. I just think so, but I will be following the story, y'all, and for keep sure. you guys
2: absolutely
0: up to. Oh, excuse me. Oh my God, up to date about it because it's some crazy, crazy, crazy work. So let's see what else is going on. Oh yeah, so let's jump to the Lindsey Clancy situation, y'all. So y'all know there was one black juror that was in there.
2: Mm-hmm.
0: This is becoming very weird with me with the juries of these big cases.
2: Yo, can you just name very briefly what the Lindsey case is?
0: Oh, that was the one where the mama killed her three kids.
2: Mm-hmm.
0: Right. And that's it. Oh, yeah. She killed her three kids and said it was postpartum. There was a whole trial about it. It was a mistrial because one jury convicted her and the other ones did not. Mm-hmm. And he was the lone black person on the jury.
2: Mm-hmm.
0: And I noticed that it's a whole different case, but the Camilla Anthony case had nothing but white juries too. Mm-hmm. So I think it's crazy.
2: Yeah.
0: So these juries are becoming a little bit too interesting for me.
1: Yeah.
0: In that sense. So I would have even been okay if they had a jury of nothing but women of different races and color, all of that. That would have been like, I would have understood that in that sense.
1: Well, jury selection is an art and a science.
0: Mm-hmm. Yes. In that sense. Like, so, but he's being pretty much like attacked.
2: Yeah.
0: It's crazy because he doesn't want fucking kids. He said, why are you worried about me? I'm talking about the kids.
2: Right.
1: Right.
2: Mm-hmm.
1: Well, and, you know, I think it's hard when jurors come forward, especially in such a high profile case, like, you know, there's a lot of scrutiny.
0: Yeah.
1: There was a lot of public opinion.
0: Yes.
1: And a lot of compassion for this woman.
0: Yeah.
1: Now you have to evaluate that on some levels, right?
0: Yeah.
1: Because there have been cases where black women have done, you know, either killed their kids or have had issues where they're suffering from mental. What was probably also postpartum psychosis and were not as favored as
0: of course.
1: Positively. In the discussions there, you know, the mental health wasn't given as much credence. So I think we have to look at that. But I think it's hard when you're a juror in these cases and you have to essentially give your perspective on why you either did or didn't, you know, commit somebody to, incarceration or death in some cases.
0: Well, I mean, my thing is the letting go part.
1: Yeah.
0: Let's just hypothetically say she went crazy and did that. Just speaking. I would commit you to a facility for the

0: their life, not necessarily incarceration.
1: Yeah.
0: You're going somewhere. You're not just going to go outside.
1: Right. Well, I mean, it's, you know, they're
0: and that's where my,
1: depending on your belief on the carceral system in general. Yeah, like, yeah. Yes. Yeah. I think
0: that's
1: that
0: why I'm
1: like,
0: just like, well, really, she
1: there's
0: to be
1: something
0: outside?
1: Happening. There's something that happened. There are three kids who are now dead. Right. And I think there is a feeling from the community. There has to be some accountability for that, but also some like a lot of surprising grace and understanding for this mother. As there, you know, I think we should have, but for all, you know, mothers, but there, it is so, there is a reality that we don't have the systems in place to care for mothers after they give birth. The healthcare system lacks there. That's why, especially with Black women, we tend to lose more babies in that 0 to 1 year. Mm-hmm. And we tend to lose mothers in that 0 to 1 year. So there is a discussion that needs to happen there. But also, I think people are going to have viewpoints about this case and how much she was governed by her mental health or her, you know, her own will.
0: Well, we'll be following that one, too. So there's just a little bit of touch here and there about what's happening around the world today or in America. So, Miss Oregon, tell us what's going on with the gay girls here. So let me turn you up, girl. You're listening to Queers to the Mind live here on Radio Free Brooklyn.
1: Coming up on QSOM News Brief, the 988 suicide prevention hotline specialized for youth is restored, but with a catch. New York City is set to have its first middle school for LGBTQ youth next year. House Democrats pressure the Trump administration on LGBTQ rights in Turkey. And a second therapist at a Manhattan LGBTQ plus mental health practice faces sexual abuse charges. QSOM News Brief starts right now.

0: Good afternoon. You're listening to a QSOM news brief. I'm Maury Givens in New York. Here's a roundup of LGBTQ plus news this week. The 988 mental health hotline for LGBTQ young people has been restored thanks to Wisconsin Senator Tammy Baldwin, but a key backer of the program won't be included and support for queer and trans youth may be off the table. Gay City News reported that the hotline officially returned on September 30th. The LGBTQ youth focused suicide prevention hotline was ended by the Trump administration in 2025 and lawmakers have worked to restore the program ever since. According to the report from Gay City News, the senator ensured that the Health and Human Services funding bill included language to restore funding for the program, and reports Baldwin called the decision to end the program, quote, a deliberate choice. The Advocate also reported that Trevor Project, a previous partner to the hotline, was rejected by the Trump administration as a partner. Trevor Project continues to operate its own support hotline for LGBTQ plus youth on its website at trevorproject.org. House Democrats are asking the Trump administration to stand up for LGBTQ plus rights in Turkey as the country targets and arrests LGBTQ plus people in the country. Earlier this month, Turkish authorities raided LGBTQ plus businesses and activists, according to reports from the BBC. The raid stemmed from a new campaign called My Family is Safe. More than 60 Democrats signed on to the letter to Secretary of State Marco Rubio, according to The Blade. The letter reads in part, these developments warrant an urgent diplomatic response from the United States to protect the rights of freedoms of expression, association, and assembly for all Turkish citizens, regardless of their sexual orientation or gender identity. We therefore urge you to use all available channels to raise those concerns directly with the Turkish government, press for the immediate release of those arrested and detained for their legitimate human rights activities, and ensure that the U.S. Embassy in Ankara closely monitors related judicial proceedings. And it goes on to say, we further urge the department to press Turkish authorities to cease efforts to criminalize LGBTQI organizations and advocacy and to affirm the right of all people to assemble peacefully. Now, under the Trump administration, the U.S. withdrew from the core group of the UN, which is a group of member states that pledged to support LGBTQI rights, and the administration has not yet commented on Turkey. A controversial lawmaker in Pennsylvania is in hot water for homophobic and racist comments he made at a bar targeting DNC vice chair and Pennsylvania state rep Malcolm Kenyatta. Penn Live is reporting that Republican state rep Aaron Bernstein yelled an anti-gay slur and made a false claim attributing Kenyatta's recent weight loss to having AIDS. The comments were reported by the secretary treasurer of the Pennsylvania Building and Construction Trades Council, according to Penn Live. Now, Kenyatta has not responded to the comments, but the House Democratic leadership said reports of a member spewing hateful, vile language about another member are shocking, offensive, and deeply offensive, disappointing. He should be ashamed of himself and apologize for his embarrassing and hateful behavior, end quote. A trans rights organization lost half its staff after a labor dispute, The Advocate reporting that advocates for trans equality faced layoffs because of a multi-million dollar deficit. A4TE's board approved a plan to eliminate a deficit of $2.4 million, and employees were notified in a two-sentence email of their separation on Wednesday. The organization's union, the Union for Trans Liberation, accused the organization of not honoring its contract and said that management had other options, according to the report. They also said that the union lost half of its membership due to the reduction. A4TE disputes that the agreement was violated. Now, turning here to New York, where an LGBTQ therapist faces 24 charges related to the accused sexual assault of two former clients. Joseph Logadice faces charges stemming from allegations between November 22 and January 2026. The survivors say that Logadice acted inappropriately during group therapy sessions at the LGBTQ plus therapy practice he founded, Liberation Psychotherapy. The alleged assault then continued in individual therapy sessions with Logadice. Liberation Psychotherapy has faced allegations of sexual abuse before. Back in September, another therapist, Remington Yap, was indicted on rape charges involving a teenage patient. Now, no comment has been reported by either therapist. And here in Brooklyn, a new school specifically geared to queer and trans allied youth is opening in 2027. Hellgate is reporting that Miss Major Middle is opening a 1,100 square foot space in Fort Greene. The new school's co-founder and principal, Joji Florence, said they began dreaming of the idea a decade ago and wanted to create a haven that would support marginalized students. The school is named for Miss Major Griffin Gracie, a longtime advocate for queer and trans community who passed away in 2025. Griffin Gracie gave her blessing for the school and was involved until her death, according to the report. The school will be tuition free and open to sixth grade in 2027. That's a look at queer news from around the country. 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Get the links to these stories and more on our website, qsom.nyc. Back to you, Stay Do.
1: Yes, honey. Thank you for that. The girls are doing too much.
2: They really are.
1: My God, today. Well, y'all, we have reached our music break, and I want to be a geek today, so we're going to celebrate some Black musical theater.
2: Oh.
1: Yes, we're going to go somewhere else completely today.
2: Memory?
0: I love that.
1: No, Black musical theater. So we're going to start with Handful of Keys for the musical Ain't Misbehaving by Fats Waller with Nell Carter, Andrew DeShields, and others.
0: I love Nell Carter.
1: Then we're going to do Wheels of a Dream, which is a Negro canon from Ragtime with Brian Stokes Mitchell and Audra McDonald. And then we have I Got Love by Melvin Moore from the musical Pearly. And we're going to end with one of the most interesting scenes in the world from a musical called Sideshow with Norm Lewis, Alice Ripley, and Emily Skinner. And let me explain the scene specifically. He is considered an animal man because he's the Black man in the circus and they're conjoined twins. He's in love with one of the conjoined twins, but she don't want to date him because he's Black.
2: Mm-hmm.
1: So she got a whole nother bitch attached to her.
2: Yeah.
1: Yeah. So
2: Yeah.
1: So you're listening to Queer State of Mind live here on Radio Free Brooklyn. Oh, all right. Here we go. Yeah, sorry about that.

0: Yes, honey. Wow. The girls don't sing on Broadway like that no more, honey.
1: Wow.
0: Yeah. So me and Justin had a whole conversation as we're going about old Broadway singing.
1: Mm-hmm.
0: Yeah. Different eras. Everybody now is trying to sound like a pop star.
1: Yeah, no. I love how Broadway.
0: It sounds like Broadway.
1: Big over the top voices, extra notes and runs, girls carrying, because you had to get to the back of the theater.
0: Right. It's about the
1: dramatics.
0: It's not, I think theater's trying to be so, what's the word?
1: Well, because the things need to cross over, right? The thing. Everything needs to be pop.
0: Mm-hmm. Yeah. And that's my problem. It's just like, I don't need it to be pop.
1: I don't want it to be pop.
2: Me either. That's the whole point. I go to you because I want you to be pop.
1: Yeah.
0: And the gag was back in the day when they had Jekyll and Hyde, the musical, the first contemporary S musical. That was, they used to call it pop. And that was actually really Broadway.
1: Yeah.
0: And, but anyway, yo, we're about to go to our second hour. So here. Oh, where's my sound? Oh, she's going away. We're about to go to the second hour here, y'all. Listen, keep on listening to Queens of the Mind live here on Radio Free Brooklyn.

0: Well, speaking of fucked up, honey.
1: Yes.
0: Thank you.
2: I was like, she done came up. Look at her. Look at God.
3: Getting merch.
0: I don't know if that's God, but yeah, look at something, honey. She's not going to let me do anything. Let's get that right.
2: Yes. Bitch, I see what you did there.
0: You see what I did there?
2: And I appreciate it.
3: It's amazing. This remix will literally give you life.
0: Okay, yeah, we're listening to Queers of the Mind. I'm going to let these queens calm down.
3: Because they do need to calm down.
0: They're doing
4: whatever.
0: The most.
4: I'm all right. What I want.
0: What is happening? Mm-hmm. What is happening on the record right now?
2: Say your girlfriend. I'm like, nah, this is my good Judy. Bitch, what the fuck you mean?
0: Right. Ladies with an attitude, fellas that are not in the mood, continue.
5: Time for the messy hour right here on Queer State of Mind on Radio Free Brooklyn.
0: Yeah, hey y'all.
1: Hi.
0: You know, just a fun question. Or what is, if I know you guys are not big, big, big musical theater people, but what is your favorite musical if you were to pick one? You can pick a movie. Ooh. Musical too.
1: Oh, I mean, it'd have to be Rent. Yeah.
3: Oh.
1: It has to be Rent.
0: Oh, you know what? Rent, I didn't like Rent when it first came out. I was in high school when Rent first came out.
1: Mm-hmm.
0: It was such a big deal. They were on the cover like a Time magazine. It was
3: right.
0: A huge deal.
3: Yeah.
0: But in retrospect, that is a great show. Like thinking back at Rent and what it was and just kind of, it's like I don't even want somebody to put on a projection on Rent now because I don't think they would do it properly.
1: I think about that a lot. Rent is very fixed in its era.
0: Yes.
1: Mm. And I think any new Rent would have to be reimagined for this era. Mm. I think it could be done. It could be done like they did A Different World.
3: Oh.
1: You know, but
0: it has to be. Those girls were literally to the point where the man who wrote them is going to die from AIDS the night before the movie opened. Like, it's like they're so.
1: Well, I don't think he died from. He died from a brain aneurysm.
0: Something like that.
3: Well, but it makes me think of like Oklahoma, like how they reimagined it as like, you know, meth town. You know?
1: Yeah.
3: Yeah.
0: What's your favorite or movie?
3: Or movie. I mean, Evita comes to mind as like one I really, that's really high on the list.
0: Uh-oh. The Madonna version.
3: I know. Yeah. Although my high school did it, which was, you know, it was
0: what's
3: a high school.
0: Crazy was I did come to Evita through Madonna. Clearly, I was a Madonna stan. But then as I become more involved in musical theater, I said, oh, this is. This is okay, girl.
3: Yeah. No, for real.
0: Yeah, so when I got to the panel, I said, oh, okay. That's what's supposed to be.
3: But also, I want to give a big shout out to Buena Vista Social Club. Like, that's a fun musical.
0: Oh, mm-hmm. I got my life.
3: Mm-hmm.
0: I had taken my edible girl and I had a margarita. When I tell you, no, baby.
1: She was prepared.
3: She was ready.
0: No, Miss Ori. And it was a time was had. Them bitches was singing down.
3: They were.
0: I was like, oh my God. And afterwards, I went in the whole research thing of it. I read about it, listened to the old album. I said, this is fascinating.
3: Yeah, I had no idea it was a real story. I was like, I found out like during my mind.
0: Oh, yeah, it was a big album. It's like sold like 50 million copies around the world. It was a huge album. It pretty much set them for life. And literally, I love the fact that, and it did have that concert at Carnegie Hall. It's on video somewhere.
3: Mm-hmm.
0: And that was the whole point. It what made it great. I wish, but Miss Ori, I hate to say this, I wish that people still had the drive to get to Carnegie Hall.
3: Mm.
0: Uh-huh. And I mean that because one of the highest of high art people, no matter what today, you got to Carnegie Hall.
3: Yeah.
0: So I know other people, you know, there's so many venues now people can play, but I don't know.
1: It meant something. There's something about
0: doing something at Carnegie Hall or making it to Carnegie Hall in that sense. It's just liberating. And speaking of making it places, we are going to go to our throwback track, which is with Sylvester. And Two Tons of Fun, which is Izora Rose and Martha Wash. Yes. And Sylvester, his diva was Patti LaBelle. He loved Patti LaBelle. That was like his favorite singer. So he remade one of Patti LaBelle's songs from her album, You Are My Friend. And this Sylvester in his day was one of the biggest stars. A lot of people don't know this, but this live version of the song was recorded. And this was the first time this had ever happened. He had a concert at the San Francisco Opera.
3: Really?
0: Yes. Wow. All the celebs were there. He was the first secular artist to play the San Francisco Opera.
3: That's amazing.
0: Which is the opera house.
3: Totally.
0: In the world.
3: Wow.
0: Yes.
3: I had no idea.
0: It's like, he needs a story. He needs
3: a story,
0: but it has to be like the right, it has to be the right queer person. I wanted it to be Alex Newell.
3: I mean,
0: vocally.
3: Vocally. Yes, but not
0: physically. He would have to, like, you know, I don't want to lose some weight and, like, you know, because Sylvester was thin. He would have to literally transform his, not necessarily lose some weight. He would have to transform his body. That is the better, that is the better term in that sense. I don't want to sound insensitive. That man, excuse me. She's a man. I don't know what their pronouns are. They, we're just going to say they, them for now.
3: Yeah.
0: They're amazing.
1: Say Alex.
0: Alex. Yeah. Yeah. I think he does. She does go non-binary in that sense.
1: Yeah.
0: But I'm just going to say Alex. So, and they are very amazing. One of the best voices of her life in that sense. But I wanted to play Sylvester, You Are My Friend. And Martha Wash verse in this song, you'll hear. So you're listening to Queer State of Mind live on Radio Free Brooklyn.
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0: Boston and Soul. I met them 3 years ago. Was it February, Martha?
1: February.
0: 3 years ago. Little audition we held on 6th Avenue in Judah. I will not forget. We had our first rehearsal in a Volkswagen on our way to Marin County. And these girls have stuck with me all through everything, y'all, and they're here right now. I want you to know that. You see,

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Honey, your ear has to be in your foot to not hear these women can sing. They don't need these dresses. They don't need them jewelries. They don't need that hair. These women can sing, y'all.

0: I really miss the era of just singers.
1: Yeah.
0: I have nothing against the era of performers.
1: Mm-hmm.
0: Because, yeah, you know, the good performers, the singer. But I just miss when girls were not doing smoke and mirrors and razzle dance on the gowns, mm-hmm, and all of that and costumes and all that. I miss sometimes when a girl just had a old nasty microphone.
1: Yeah. Just put it behind her head.
0: Yeah, baby.
1: Mm-hmm.
0: And then Miss Dion Hunt, she said, let's put that behind. Just when you... And I think for the past... there's still a few people. You know, actually, I'll give this one to Adele. Mm-hmm. Adele is really good at storytelling. I think there is a storytelling that is missing from, mm-hmm, music. If anything, that's her strength. She's not my favorite singer, but that bitch can tell a story. And I think, yeah, the essence of storytelling is missing from singing sometimes with all the vocal gymnastics.
1: I think from a lot, like, you know, there's not as much of it in pop music for sure.
0: Yeah.
1: But I think it does exist in other genres.
0: Yeah. You remember, like, when you hear Roberta Flack, when you hear "The First Time Ever I Saw Your Face," bitch, you're in a trance.
1: Mm-hmm. Mm-hmm.
0: Like, it takes you there. It's like you, it's just the mood is set. It's just, no, it's just, it's otherworldly.
1: Yeah.
0: That was something Whitney Houston was good at,
1: mm-hmm,
0: you know, but I think a lot of times, you know, and that's, but that's what I love about Sylvester and...
1: It's just a different era now, and people want different things.
2: Yeah.
0: Yeah, but I think that sometimes people don't know what they want, and they'll give it to them. I think we do enjoy the fast-paced stuff, the fun stuff, but I think that I hate when people get surprised when somebody a little above mediocre shows up and does something good, and they're like, oh my God, this is amazing. Just me hitting the deal again in the back. Yeah. It's just like, this is okay. This is not like the,
1: right.
0: This is okay. Like, you know.
1: I thought Adele was pretty great, but you know.
0: No, Adele's great, but whatever. Yeah, right. No, I think she's great and she has still great waiting songs. For that
2: next album. Me too. 32, out. Whatever. I don't remember. Whatever.
0: I didn't like the 30 album, y'all. Cause she was screaming too much at the end with the voice. But like, she's showing emotions. I know. She sounds crazy.
2: Right. Oh, it just hasn't made an album since she got skinny, right?
0: No. No, because Easy On Me was the shit, though.
2: Yeah.
0: That first of all, girl, I'm never going to clock that bitch's songwriting and her melody choices.
1: Yeah.
0: But I think sometimes there are people like, you had like Taylor Dane, you had like Anastasia. Yeah. Girl, these girls just holler. It's like, you ain't never heard a white woman sing before? Like, no?
2: Roxette?
0: Yeah. Rock motherfucking set.
1: Yes.
0: That bitch, honey. She said, you know what? We're just going to take it up the octave.
2: Right.
0: I'm bored.
2: Because I can.
0: Because I can. Well, anyway, y'all, we have reached our second act. Let me see, what do we want to talk about here? You know, let's start with two things, and one's not funny. We're going to talk about death and life.
2: Oh.
0: Dennis Haskins died, y'all.
2: Oh, I know.
1: Saved by the Bell.
0: If you guys know who Dennis Haskins, that is Mr. Belden from Saved by the Bell.
2: God.
0: I love Saved by the Bell. Okay, who did you guys want to sleep with the three boys? So you had Screech, you had Slater, mm-hmm, and you had Zach. I know what your answer is.
1: I'm sad to admit that I was Team Mario Lopez back in the day. Yeah. With like a second to Screech. I don't know what about Screech. But well,
0: girl, what's that dick girl?
2: Yep.
1: But like, you know, I always have respect for him. Now today, it's MPG all the way.
2: Oh, yeah. He's fine.
1: He is MPG down.
0: But like, he is a quadrant Asian.
2: He's Dutch. I mean,
1: Dutch and Indonesian. Yeah.
2: Yeah.
1: But yeah, his it was definitely Slater back in the day, for sure.
0: Those
1: wrestling singlets.
2: Oh, I mean,
1: of course.
0: I used to like it because his body was T. Mm-hmm. The body, he still looks good. The body was T.
1: The body isn't the issue. The mind is the issue at this point.
0: I like looking at MPG back in the day. Mm-hmm. Especially
1: he's so pretty.
0: I like looking at Slater season one because MPG was still giving boy.
1: Mm-hmm.
0: Something happened between one and two. You remember
1: he got older.
0: When he grew. And girl, I used to watch the college years. I watched when it went prime time.
2: Yes. The
1: you remember when they went to Hawaii?
2: Yes.
1: That was the one. Because like they came out in the water.
2: And they kissing with the towel. Oh,
1: and
2: my goodness.
1: We were all gay at that
2: point. Yep, yep. I want to be her.
0: Let me tell you something, girls. If you were a teenager in the 90s, with all this shit you have now, and these girls are popular when they were Jonas Brothers and all that, girl, Saved by the Bell, those girls started that shit. Those girls were big.
1: Yeah.
0: They were huge.
2: And also, I think like Tiffany Thiessen like recently revealed that she, like back when it was in its heyday, she would get like $70,000 a year in residuals.
1: Yeah. $80,000. Yeah.
0: I mean, that's crazy.
2: I mean, it came on all the, it was on TBS. It was on Fox. It was like, all, like you know, it was like as soon as she came home from school, it was like on.
0: That was like the safe one. And then you had, you know, the 90210. I never watched 90210.
1: I didn't really.
2: I didn't get into it either. I watched a new one, but not the one.
0: I didn't watch it. I didn't watch 90210, but then I realized I was a messy fan because I watched Melrose Place.
2: Yep.
1: Melrose Place was messy. Yeah.
2: And Models Inc.
1: They were both. And Models Inc. with
0: Marcel Bouvet. Yeah.
1: I was a little young, so I was watching Dawson's Creek.
2: Yes.
1: We were talking about Dawson's Creek.
0: I had never seen that.
1: Yeah, I watched
0: It just seemed like they were always sad over there.
1: They were.
2: Yeah. I mean,
0: what's happening over there?
1: It was teenage angst.
2: It's Paula Cole, honey. She's
1: and
2: sad.
1: A little Felicity. I was a WB kid, so yeah. Felicity.
0: I only did Charmed on WB.
1: Oh, I love Charmed. But I didn't watch Charmed until, I mean, I watched it a little bit when I was a teenager, but more when I was in, like, college.
2: I was a Wayne's Brothers kind of guy.
1: Yeah, I love Wayne's Brothers. Yeah.
2: But you know,
0: you like the Wayne's Brothers?
2: Yeah.
0: We're happy and we're singing and we're calling. Give me a high five.
2: Yeah, but like, you know, Felicity is a screwed up show.
1: It is.
2: I mean, it's so, like, she's like, I'm going to go move to New York for this boy that I have a crush on.
0: Oh, no, them shows back in the day, you look back at it, you're like, girl, what the hell?
2: Terrible person. Mm-hmm.
0: Some of the people are bad. And you say, oh, this person's so awful. And you watch it. He said, oh, actually, I'm on her side.
1: Yeah,
2: actually.
0: I'm on her side.
2: It makes sense.
0: But so that was the one in a.
2: That's so sad.
0: Yeah. In death, but Mr. Haskins and Mr. Belding would love you.
2: I mean, he was. Yeah, I mean, he was the quintessential, like, principal. Yeah. Principal.
0: And you know, so I'm going to speak to you about who I call Mother of Life, Christina Pike.
1: Oh, Jesus! This is not funny, but
0: it's not fun.
1: The name is.
0: Funny. Did you know what it is?
1: Yeah,
2: I rejogged my
0: that
2: memory.
0: That was Mother that got two lethal injections and went to sleep and put her knees together and woke up like, girl, what's going on?
2: Oh no.
0: Yes, girl. She was on execution. She was on a death row for killing her one of her friends over a boy when she was like 17, 18. She was in jail therefore for 30 years.
2: Jesus.
0: So they're going to put her in jail by lethal injection. So they give her one lethal injection. Mother put her knees together. She over. They give her another one. And then they finally close the curtain because the mother just put her knees together. Mother did not die from two lethal injections.
2: What?
0: Yes, girl.
2: Oh my gosh. That's a
0: part of me was like, I said, well, I think she needs to be. Like,
2: maybe that's God's way of saying let her out.
0: Right.
2: Like, she's done enough.
0: Right. I said, girl, that means you need to be alive, girl.
2: Seriously. Jesus. Yeah.
1: Well, what? It's causing the state to reevaluate, obviously, its lethal injections procedures. It's happened in Tennessee. And they, you know, there have been issues with this specific method of lethal injection before. Mm-hmm. There was another failed lethal injection this past year of another death row, incarcerated person.
2: Wow.
1: So it is, you know, she's alive. She's in critical, you know, she's, I think she's on life support or something like that, but she's still alive.
2: Damn.
1: It's wild.
2: That's crazy.
0: I call her Mother of Life.
2: Right.
0: I honestly was just, I said, yeah, just let her be. Just keep her in jail. Actually, at this point, just let the bitch go. Right. Seriously.
2: What are you going to do now? If she recovers fully, then yeah.
0: I think there's going to be, but here's the part that's fucked up. Mm-hmm. She technically could recover and sue.
1: Yeah, probably.
2: Yeah, actually.
1: Yeah.
2: That'd be wild.
0: That would be wild.
2: Right.
0: Because if she's alive.
1: I mean, can they even try to execute her again if they try twice?
0: They can't try to execute her again. I don't think they would, because if she, then those lethal injection caused health problems, and she ends up living with those health problems, that would be crazy.
1: Yeah.
2: Yeah.
0: And that's probably what's going to happen.
1: Yeah.
0: Wow. She's probably more than likely going to have a lawsuit about the fact that she was supposed to die and now she's living with a rehabilitating this and that, blah, blah, blah.
2: Wow. Mm-hmm. I did not know about that.
0: Isn't that crazy?
2: It's seen amazing.
1: Wild.
0: Wow. Yeah, Christina Pike, honey. All right, did you guys see the VMAs last week?
1: No.
2: I saw Madonna's performance, that's it.
0: I did too. So I have a question. Do you think like it's time for the VMAs to hang it up or should they keep going?
1: I don't even think that's a question that we can answer considering that we are not the target demographic for the VMAs.
0: But
1: it is not for us at all.
0: Who is this for?
1: The children.
2: No, literally.
0: Because it wasn't even on MTV.
1: It was on CBS.
2: Right, which is crazy.
0: And the whole point about the VMAs, back in the day, the VMAs used to be it.
1: It was culture setting.
2: Yeah.
1: Like, it was iconic. Yeah.
0: And it literally was, I think, it opened with Madonna.
2: Right.
0: Or 40-something years ago.
2: Mm-hmm.
0: And she opened it this time. It was a cute little opening. And Madge is starting to look old on stage.
2: Mm-hmm.
0: And I don't mean like she shouldn't do what she's doing. I mean, I can literally, it's just in the movement. It's just in the speed. You know what I mean?
2: Oh, totally. I mean, that one scene was like they picked her up and she was like being held up and they dropped her off.
0: Yeah. It's like she just, I wish she would follow like the sheer timeline thing. Let the people move around you. But I get
1: people
0: it.
1: People still want to see her doing what she's doing. So I don't want to like take that away from her. I do feel like, you know, I'm tired. So.
0: A girl, could you imagine being 68?
2: Right.
0: And it's the...
1: But if she wants to get out there and do it and still is getting out there and do it, then why not?
0: I don't think there's anything wrong with it. I'm just saying, like, I see what it looks like.
1: It's taking a toll.
0: It's taking a toll. Because I know that has she been even 20 years younger, just being 48...
2: Well, that'd be Confessions, the first one.
0: Yeah, being the first one. Or even like in her 30s, this would have looked very differently. I remember watching Madonna open the show with Bye Bye Baby during the Erotica album.
2: That was so good.
0: And I've seen the girl, I mean, I've seen so many Madge performances in there. And what she did, you know, when she got her VMA, her Michael Jackson Vanguard Award, and all the people came out dressed like her.
2: I mean, she should take a page out of RuPaul's book and just be like, here's the DJ or some dancers. Here's me just walking around.
1: Yeah, being cute.
2: Being cute. Lip syncing my music. Because I would go. I would go to that concert. Like, you don't need to do anything about it.
1: It's actually super fun.
2: Yeah. I don't need you but to be doing all this.
0: There's something, it's also something endearing about the fact that she still tries.
1: Yeah.
2: Oh, absolutely. She's going to be, listen.
0: She doesn't have to.
2: She's going
0: to
2: make a Confessions 3 in like 10 years. And she's like, she'd be walking around in a wheelchair being like, dance.
0: Right.
1: Well, and all, like, you have to think about it, her, like, original fans are going to be in their, like, 60s.
2: Oh, that's 50s, true.
0: 70s. Right.
2: Also doing the same thing.
1: Like, we're the younger end of like Madonna's like main arc, right? Because we were listening to her in the 90s and the 2000s, so like, and we're in our 40s, and you think about like all of our pop stars are in their 40s, 50s, 60s plus, you know, so we're seeing the transitions of careers.
0: There was a tribute to George Michael too,
1: you know?
2: I heard Somber did it or something, and it was like wasn't good.
0: Well, Adam Lambert. Yeah, there was a lot of caterwauling because the thing about it is, this is going to sound so crazy, but they needed more Black people to tribute George Michael.
2: Because
0: people who know George Michael, who were around for that time, it would be especially his peers or people who study George Michael. He was kind of like, you know, for lack of a better term, like he was for over a decade, he was the most famous man in the world. He had all the hits. Right. And he had a little R&B smoothness to him, you know, coming from Wham.
2: Yeah.
0: You know, kind of like, you know, had that Usher. He was a soul singer.
2: I remember being in my mom's car. We'd be listening to George Michael along with Whitney Houston, along with Janet, it was just part of that era.
0: Most of the people who listened to George Michael were people who listened to a lot of Black artists.
2: Right.
1: Yeah.
2: Yeah, like Michael Jackson and George Michael were always on the same playlist. Right?
0: Yeah. So I understand them trying to attribute him with queer artists because he was a queer man. But how do I say this as delicately as possible? I'm just going to say it and I'm going to clean up. He was a specific type of queer man.
2: Right.
0: Who needs to be a tribute from a specific type of queer man. Sam Smith singing George Michael does nothing for me because it's not the same echelon. Sam Smith should have his own tribute when it's time for him to get his tribute because he's a specific type of...
1: I mean, I think Sam Smith is fair, though.
0: No, he can sing in that sense.
1: Yeah.
0: I mean, but
1: Who else would it be? Like, who else would you have?
0: That's where I say it gets tricky because...
2: Yeah. Theater girls.
0: You know, let's go here.
2: Okay.
0: For lack... Even though these white people, white men are not this, George Michael, for all intents and purposes, was a butch queen.

0: that was not his queer aesthetic vibe. Mm-hmm. So I'm just speaking from that aspect, not from an aspect of this person cannot vocally do it.
1: Mm-hmm.
0: So, and just like if they have a tribute for like Salsa Santana or somebody, I don't expect like, you know, some straight list mask gay to get up there to do Quiet in the Creek. I'm like, girl, get out of here. I understand one of the girls.
1: Right.
0: You know. Ooh. But so anyway, the VMAs, I guess it should keep going. That's what
1: Aura's they're going to because money.
2: Yeah.
1: But like, I mean, they're not.
2: I didn't watch it.
1: Again, I only saw the performance because I was like, I need to see what Madonna's doing.
2: I forgot. Awesome. I thought it was coming. I was like, it's on a Monday. Why is it on a Monday? And then I didn't care.
0: No, it was on a Monday. It was on a Sunday.
2: Oh, Sunday.
1: You don't even think?
2: See, I didn't even know.
1: But yeah, no. I mean, it's just, yeah. It's, I mean, the last couple of years have been pretty.
0: And you know what? I was watching something about the VMAs on Instagram. Somebody brought up a good thing. I want to ask your opinion on this.
1: Uh-huh.
0: And they were saying our black stars need to go back to our black award shows because they don't go there anymore. And the guy was asking him, what do you mean? He said, Taylor Swift shows up at everything. She shows up at the MTV. She don't need to be. She shows up at everything. He's saying like the Jay-Z's, the Beyonce's, the Rihanna, they need to show the awards. The big stars need to start showing up at our events instead of just the Grammys. And that's why these things are starting to go down.
1: Right. I get that.
0: And I was like, oh my God, that makes perfect sense.
1: Yeah.
0: We need to have the big star show. Like, you know, come out. Mm-hmm. But I think what it is to the star's defense, these shows sometimes have switched so much. It's like, this is no shade.
2: Yeah.
0: Those girls do not want to sit in there with streamers.
2: They don't.
0: And there's no shade.
1: No fair.
2: Well, they don't have the same presence anymore.
0: Right.
2: Like, they just don't, the VMAs, the BET Music Awards, they just don't have the same clout that they used to have.
0: Mm-hmm. Right.
2: Like,
0: I should not be sitting in my front row seat as Beyonce next to, no shade, to Kai Cenat or a streamer. I should not.
1: Right. No, I agree.
2: Okay, so.
0: No shade.
2: No, because like, we can't. One of the things that you have to acknowledge in the media landscape is that the reason why things like MTV and BET are failing is because the creator marketplace has changed because of how media is being produced and created. We don't need an MTV to be arbiters of culture.
0: People
2: can be arbiters of culture just by turning on their phone.
1: Right.
2: So you can't discredit a Kai Cenat who has millions of followers, probably more watchers than an MTV show at this point.
0: Let me rephrase that.
2: Because that's disingenuous.
0: Let me rephrase that.
2: Happening.
0: I agree with you 100%. Let me rephrase that. This is from, if I'm going to a musical award for music, you can sit behind me because I'm here for music.
2: Mm-hmm.
0: Even though you help, but I'm here for music.
1: Right.
0: That's what I'm saying. Like, this is not, if we're just doing like, let's just say we're doing, if it's the NAACP award, everybody should be there sitting wherever they want to because it's all encompassing.
2: Well, that's the thing about production. It's like, maybe arrange them differently.
0: Right.
2: Like,
0: if I'm specifically,
2: I'm going to want the people that are going to bring, hundreds of thousands of views to my event because they're not probably going to watch it on CBS.
1: Right. I get it.
0: I'm just looking at it from that standpoint. It's just like, I'm here for music. I'm not here for this. But that's my old school mentality.
2: Yeah.
0: So in that sense, but I get it. But to their point, I do think the black celebrities, good, bad, or indifferent, I think they need to start showing up more to those things. I think you can bring that back. The pendulum can swing the other way.
2: I don't know. I don't want to put out there that they're not going to these things. I think it's just that these things don't have as much visibility. Like, when was the last time that they aired the NAACP Image Awards in primetime?
0: Oh, it hasn't been in primetime for a while.
2: So I think they're still doing them. These things are still happening. They're just not being viewed and consumed.
0: Do you think that to challenge your point, do you think that on the flip side, if more black A-listers start to attend those things, it could swing the pendulum to it going back to primetime, possibly?
2: I mean,
0: that's a possibility.
2: Sure. I don't think that's the reason why it's not in primetime.
0: Okay.
2: It's about consumption.
0: You're also in media, so
2: yeah,
0: you know,
2: it's about
0: so you
2: consumption.
0: Understand
2: that. So it's like, is this program going to garner the attendance to yield the maximum investment? That's the decision on whether something's going to air in primetime or not. And like, part of it is who comes to it. So maybe, yes, if more people were coming,

0: But I guess, again, you have to look at, well, does this event have the same attraction to people that it used to have?
1: Yeah.
0: Like, people don't have trouble getting black celebrities at the Met Gala, right?
1: Yeah.
0: You know, so like, and that has nothing to do with music. So yeah, I think that I don't want to say that there's not a real conversation to be had about,
1: yeah,
0: like supporting our own.
1: Yeah, that's what it is.
0: Discussion about BET not being our own anymore.
2: Well, there's that.
0: So like,
1: yeah, and I think that's where it comes to. I think it's most, their conversation was mostly the fact that people, yes, are seeing spaces, but do we need to see each other more in our space? And that will always be a yes.
0: Yeah, I think so.
1: But I understand where you're coming from.
0: We're all creating our own space. I think our spaces look different now.
1: Right.
0: Like, there aren't necessarily the mainstream high visibility black events that there might have been. They exist, but they aren't as visible as they used to be. For many reasons.
1: Right? And that's a good conversation to have, y'all. And I think that this is something that we should pay attention to. Yeah. And I think that they had a good point. I just thought it was a really good conversation. I said, that would make sense. I mean, there's a world where if they show up, it could swing back or not. It's either or.
2: Yeah. I mean, I think it's also just like a larger conversation about like, where is the black town square, right? Essence has changed a lot too. Like, you know, even just like, yeah, I mean, I think there's like Essence Fest. Like, I know there's like a lot of changes in terms of like who shows up.
0: Like right now there's CultureCon is happening, which is a big festival happening in Brooklyn. Lots of black and brown celebrities, tastemakers, folks are going to be running through this festival. That's where the ecosystem has shifted more so than like these award ceremonies.
1: Essence Fest is very interesting now, by the way.
2: Yeah.
0: Celebrities want to be seen at places like that as opposed to.
1: It's a whole cultural fight there too between the AAs and the A's.
0: Oh, yeah.
1: Because the A's technically.
0: The diaspora.
1: It's a diaspora war. So it's a family war. I don't mind family war because it's nobody else's business.
0: Well, right. I mean, but there's a thing because, you know, never mind. That's a whole thing.
1: It's a whole thing. That's what I mean.
0: And there's some people that I would want to get involved in this conversation.
1: Yeah, yeah. That's our black people coffee table talk. But, diaspora wars.
0: Yeah.
1: We love y'all.
0: Yeah.
1: But anyway, so we're going to go to our next music break. I have been craving some lesbian coffee shop music lately. So I picked 4 tracks that... from 4 different ladies of the genre, different types. We're going to start with a little indie rock, and that would be Miss Sandy Tom with I Wish I Was a Punk Rocker with Flowers in My Head.
2: Ooh.
1: It's a good song. And then we're going to go more to the moody sapphic light. And that would be Tori Amos, Cars and Guitars, which is one of my favorite songs, which is pretty much it's a breakup song. Pretty much saying that this is not what broke us up, so what should we do? And then we're going to go into Straight Woman Sad on Lesbian Coffee Shop Music, which is Brief 2 a.m. by Anna Nelick. And then we will end with a lesbian anthem of sorts with I Want to Come Over by Melissa Etheridge.
2: Yes! Yes, love that song.
1: Yes, girl, we're going to say. So you're listening to Queers to the Mind live here on Radio Free Brooklyn.

0: Yes. I hope you girls enjoyed a little lesbian time.
1: Yes, we love.
0: And Micah, can you please do us the honors?
1: Oh yeah, you can listen to Queer State of Mind wherever you go. 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
0: Yay! I love lesbian coffee shop music, y'all.
1: That's great.
0: It's like one
2: Same.
0: Of my. It's just
1: makes me want a latte.
2: But I also miss the lesbian coffee shops where you could enjoy said music.
0: Yeah, because usually what happened before you left when you're in college, you'll go there to go study, get a coffee. Mm-hmm. Literally, there'll be lesbians working behind the counter.
1: Yeah. Yep.
0: In that sense, and they'll have the certain times. Sometimes they'll have like live performances, but usually they just playing it on track there.
1: Yeah.
0: And everything was so, and lesbian coffee shop music, especially like people like Tori Amos, they were my gateway into gayness in a weird comfortability. Yeah. Because if I knew this person listened to this artist, I knew there was an aspect of them being queer.
1: Mm-hmm.
0: You know, so I have a very emotional connection.
2: It was like the new Are You Friend of Dorothy.
1: Yes.
0: That, you know, the real emo kids.
1: Yes.
2: Yeah.
0: Because
2: a
0: lot of emos were bisexual. So it's a weird, I have a very, it's true. The old emos.
2: Yeah,
0: girl, you know I'm not lying. Girl, you know you ate
2: lying.
0: Good.
2: I know.
1: You ate good.
0: Girl, you know you ate good in the emo world, girl. Don't play.
1: What do I do?
0: Girl, when you saw them with that black hair, girl, and that head spiked up and all that black girl.
2: I have so much trauma for that period of time.
0: I know, but.
1: What a time to be alive.
0: It was, ooh,
1: back
0: that,
1: when
0: that was shade, but yeah, that's how you call a girl old without calling a girl old.
2: It was a time,
0: you know. And I was a young African kid, but anyway, I have a question for you guys.
2: Okay,
1: yes,
0: this is a very interesting question. So, two things very quick. What is something you've done for attention that you're not necessarily proud of, but you're proud of?
2: Oh, God,
1: existing? No, I'm kidding.
0: Do you want me to start?
1: Yes, please.
0: I know you guys heard this before, but I'll say it again. So when I was on the app, every now and then I would scroll and I would see somebody this past year looking for, like, you know, a bear or some of the bigger guys, you know, cute. And I would message that person just so they can tell me I'm too skinny.
2: Oh, my God.
1: Wow.
2: Okay.
1: Yeah. Yeah.
0: Oh, my God. You're so cute, but you're too skinny. Oh, my God. I'm so sorry.
1: No.
0: That was it. Yeah. I just wanted to talk about skinny.
1: When I was studying abroad in Tokyo, like on the last day of school, I got like in the cafeteria during lunch. We bought a boombox and I like got on a table and stripped and danced for everybody. And these Japanese girls were just eating their lunch and not paying attention or trying not to pay attention.
0: I love that.
1: Yeah.
0: Miss Ori, come on now. We're all spilling things.
2: I mean, I've done. Yeah.
0: No, not that. No, yeah.
2: Like, I think, you know, being in college, being acting drunker than you are.
0: That is, yes.
2: Drunker than I am or more like crazy than I am. Mm-hmm. Just to like, I've done that.
1: Oh, yeah. That's a fun one.
2: Yeah.
0: Yeah. I mean, we all do things. I wanted to say this because I just think like sometimes as humans, these are not things necessarily to be ashamed of. Like, I mean, it's shameful, but you know, not that. No, girl, that's why I asked. I know you remember something that you did.
1: Yep.
0: Girl, that's why I asked girls to keep something light. I'm not even
2: light. Light. Yeah, there could be much more.
0: There's lots more.
1: I just remember
0: definitely lots more.
1: The refreshers came.
0: You'd be like, oh, fuck.
1: So, right. That was a good one, though.
0: That's good to think about. But also, okay, so that was the first question. This is the second one. This one is very, very fun. What are things that black people say when they don't argue with your decision, but aren't going to argue? What are things black people say when they don't want to argue about your decisions?
1: Ooh.
2: You do you, boo.
0: That's one.
1: Yeah.
2: You do you, boo. Mm-hmm.
1: Ooh, I'm struggling to think of. Like, I know.
2: You better than me.
1: Oh, yes.
0: Yes.
2: You better than me.
0: You better than me.
1: That's the one. That's the one. You better than me.
0: Yeah.
1: Oh, my goodness. How about you? What do you think?
0: Oh, girl, I understand.
2: Yeah,
0: that couldn't be me.
2: That couldn't be me. Yeah.
1: That's a good one.
0: No, you're a good person. What do you?
1: I'm trying to think of I'm totally blanking right now. But those are all like really good. I'm trying to think of what my mom would say, or what my aunts. But I can't. I'm blanking right now.
2: There's the I love that for you. I love that for you.
0: Oh, just girl.
1: Yeah. did you have fun out there?
0: Did you have fun?
2: I think it's more of a girl.
1: Yeah.
0: Girl.
2: Mm-hmm. Girl. Yeah.
1: Well, that was cute.
0: Yeah. Yeah. That was cute. Mm-hmm. I couldn't have done it.
1: Right?
0: Mm-hmm. That I couldn't have done it.
1: That was a good one.
0: You know, it's literally, because, you know, I got this from, you know, there's a that thing that somebody has on the internet, what it said, white people say this, and then they put like a acronym. Mm-hmm. And then you have to, like, you know.
2: Oh, yeah.
0: So that's why I got that from. I love that kind of stuff. Because, you know, if you know how to read, you know, as black gay men, we have several different languages. So we have our AAVE, which is our African vernacular. Mm-hmm. We have our gay language. And then we have our black gay language, which is separate from the gay language.
2: Mm-hmm. It is.
1: Yep.
0: In that sense. You know, and being multilingual in these things. Mm-hmm. And you have to be quick, especially if you're black, you got to be quick.
1: Code switching. Yes. Mm-hmm.
0: Yeah, code switching in essence. But I just thought it would be fun, you know, to build in. But anyway, y'all, we have come to the end of the show.
1: And Deron's going to be here next week.
0: Oh, yes. Yeah, so he's not going to be hosting.
2: For coming out day.
0: No, he'll be back for coming out day. Oh, you're not going to be here.
1: I mean, Poland. Sorry, y'all. I'll see you next week.
0: I will see you next week.
2: Yes, send us an audio report from Poland.
1: Yes, gladly.
2: Find one black person in Poland.
1: Done.
0: She will be the owner when she will find her. You're going to find yourself.
2: Yeah.
1: Don't be not play that game. Oh my God, don't you play that game.
2: Shut up.
0: She's going to find herself in Poland. That would be wild.
2: Bye, everyone.
0: Enjoy the Polish sausage. Bye. Ooh.

0: Today, I'm at Testo Northern Italian Restaurant on the corner of Scholes and Leonard Street, where owners and managers Max and Dominic first opened the restaurant's doors in 2012.
1: Max knows more about it because he's actually Italian.
2: What's your favorite dish here?
1: Mine is tortelli with butternut squash and truffle olive oil.
3: Tagliatelle with bolognese ragù.
0: Ever since, Testo has been a reliable cornerstone in this Williamsburg neighborhood, offering homemade pastas and other Italian fare in a cozy corner setting.
2: My Brooklyn.
1: He came together with another partners of ours, and we took a look, and we fell in love with the place, and we decided to open Testo.
2: How are things going right now with everything that's going on? I see you guys have a really nice outdoor setup. This is great.
1: Thank you for that. We're waiting. We're in survival mode. Yeah, but people are still coming. A lot of regulars still show up, you know.
2: And you guys have takeout, right?
1: All the time.
2: All the time?
1: Takeout is our main bread, I suppose, yeah.
4: When you walk in a dream, but you know you're not

0: From New York, this is Democracy Now!
1: Mari Carmen has died, but she didn't just die, she was killed. The state killed her, the companies killed her, and she has been our inspiration. She's pushed us even more to mobilize, to organize, to fight against those in power.
0: Mari Carmen has died. The 87-year-old Spanish woman sparked mass protests across Spain after she was evicted from her home of more than 70 years. A major march is set for today in Madrid. We'll get the latest. Then the AI doc, or How I Became an Apocaloptimist.
2: So I started making this movie because my wife is 6 months pregnant. Is now a terrible time to have a kid?
3: Let's be honest. I know people who work on AI risk who don't expect their children to make it to high school.
0: We'll speak to the film's Oscar-winning director, Daniel Rohr, and Tristan Harris of the Center for Humane Technology. Plus, this week marks 25 years since the U.S. invaded Afghanistan. All that and more coming up. Welcome to Democracy Now!, democracynow.org, The War and Peace Report. I'm Amy Goodman. In Spain, Mari Carmen has died. The 87-year-old woman's eviction from her lifelong home sparked mass protests. Last month, she was forcibly removed on a stretcher after the private investment company which bought the building hiked her rent. After public outcry, the Spanish prime minister dissolved the parliament, which refused to pass a broad emergency housing law, including an eviction moratorium, and called a snap election for November 29th. The landlord eventually agreed to allow Mari Carmen back into her apartment, but she passed away in the hospital on Wednesday. Prime Minister Sanchez expressed his condolences to Mari Carmen's family and loved ones, writing, quote, a hug also to all those who today feel this loss as our own. Rest in peace, the prime minister said. This is a demonstrator in Madrid.
4: Taking an 87-year-old woman out of her home after she had lived in the same house for 70 years, that's killing someone. A year ago, she had such strength, such life, such enthusiasm. It was a joy to see her. And the moment she left that apartment, or rather, the moment they took her out of that apartment, she had to be hospitalized. And today she is gone.
0: We'll go to Spain after headlines. Meanwhile, in France, hundreds of thousands of high school students, college students, and their supporters have taken to the streets for another day of demonstrations, protesting staff shortages, crowded classrooms, and rundown buildings. Earlier today, France's education minister invited student leaders to discuss their demands, pledging no further job cuts at schools. Russia's public health agency is denying reports of a second case of pneumonic plague associated with a laboratory in southern Siberia. In a short statement, the agency said thousands of tests had turned up no evidence that a lab worker from the Irkutsk Anti-Plague Research Institute of Siberia transmitted an infection before she fell ill with pneumonia and died October 2nd. According to some reports, the worker had broken a vial containing live plague bacteria. In the wake of her death, Russian officials ordered about 200 people into quarantine. On Wednesday, the head of the World Health Organization, Tedros Adhanom Ghebreyesus, said many questions remain unanswered.
5: WHO has requested further information on the lab tests conducted on the individual who died and the contacts, more detail on what prompted the public health measures, and details about the health status of the contacts. We have also sought verification of media reports of a second employee with pneumonia of undetermined cause.
0: Fears over the plague prompted travel advisories and border restrictions in several Central Asian countries. At the White House, President Trump said he doesn't believe the lab worker's death was related to a bioweapon and said he planned to discuss the issue with Russian President Vladimir Putin. The Kremlin said no such phone call has been scheduled. On Wednesday, the U.S. issued a formal diplomatic complaint over Russia's handling of the lab worker's death. President Trump traveled to San Antonio, Texas on Wednesday to rally support for Republican Senate candidate Ken Paxton. Paxton won the Republican nomination in May after Trump endorsed him over incumbent longtime Senator John Cornyn.
6: How many presidents have we had that have done, that is doing what he is doing for us? So, Mr. President, I want to thank you for coming for me, for coming for us, and for coming for Texas. We are going to win this race. God bless you.
0: Trump's campaign stop in Texas came after Axios published secretly recorded audio in which Paxton told donors the war on Iran and resulting high gas prices are to blame for his poor poll numbers. With less than 4 weeks until Election Day, Paxton has trailed Democrat James Tallarico in nearly every poll, despite the fact that no Democrat has won Texas-wide office since 1994. Texas Republican Governor Greg Abbott declined to attend Trump's campaign rally in San Antonio, citing a conflict. Meanwhile, multiple protesters interrupted the president as he spoke, including one person who was physically assaulted by Trump supporters as he tried to leave the venue. In more election news, CNN is reporting the Department of Homeland Security's election fraud operation has drawn on tens of millions of records, scrutinized dozens of nonprofit voter registration groups, and considered deploying undercover agents to investigate organizations suspected of helping non-citizens register to vote. The probes are aligned with President Trump's claims of election fraud, despite the fact that non-citizen voting occurs too rarely to affect election outcomes. A recent Reuters review found just 129 federal prosecutions under the Voting by Aliens statute created by Congress in 1996. This comes as leaders of ICE, Immigration and Customs Enforcement, have told agents nationwide to ramp up the pace of immigration arrests by 1,000 people per day to a previous goal of 3,000 daily arrests leading up to the midterm elections. In Saudi Arabia, officials say 3 people were killed and 36 left wounded after Houthi fighters from Yemen launched separate attacks on 2 airports, including King Khalid International Airport in Riyadh. Dozens of flights have since been delayed or canceled. The attacks came after the Houthis warned international airlines against flying in Saudi airspace, and as Saudi-backed Yemeni government forces began a counteroffensive to recapture territory along Yemen's Red Sea seized by the Houthis last month. The International Organization for Migration reports the number of people displaced by recent fighting in Yemen has passed 200,000. In Ukraine, rescuers are searching through the rubble of a residential building in the northern town of Prilucky after a Russian missile strike killed at least 22 people, including 5 children. It follows a wave of Russian drones and missiles a day earlier that killed at least 11 people, damaged homes, industrial facilities, and infrastructure. Residents in the capital, Kyiv, sought shelter in Kyiv's underground metro station, sleeping on platform floors. This is a resident of Kyiv.
7: The Russians always make the same loud claims about everything, that we started it, that we're bombing them, that we were preparing in advance to strike them. But this is what's actually happening right now. People are forced to go into the metro and sleep there, and then we'll all get up, go to school or work, and go about our day as usual.
0: Meanwhile, Russian officials say Ukrainian naval drones struck a Liberian-flagged oil tanker off the Black Sea resort city of Sochi, setting off a massive fire. Russian authorities say all 23 crew members who are Indian nationals were rescued. The UK's Maritime Trade Operations Center said it's investigating reports of multiple casualties after projectiles struck a tanker north of Qatar. Wednesday's attack came after Iranian officials warned they would close shipping routes used to bypass Iran's naval blockade of the Strait of Hormuz. At least 9 vessels came under attack last week while navigating the strait, the highest number in any week since the U.S. and Israel attacked Iran in late February. Meanwhile, oil prices rose more than 2% today in attacks on energy infrastructure across Ukraine and the Middle East. In Venezuela, a fire sparked by a ruptured natural gas line halted the Cardon factory, the country's second largest with a capacity of 310,000 barrels per day. The company's facilities frequently experience fires, blackouts, and other disruptions, which can threaten the supply of fuels like gasoline and diesel. The Trump administration's temporarily allowed truckers to fill up on dye diesel and off-road fuel normally reserved for farm equipment as fuel costs hit record highs weeks before the midterm elections. The national average price of diesel topped $6 a gallon in September for the first time ever. Meanwhile, the Environmental Protection Agency announced Wednesday it'll further weaken federal limits on methane pollution from oil and gas operations. Maggie Coulter, an attorney at the Center for Biological Diversity's Climate Law Institute, said, quote, this move will compound the climate chaos we see mounting all around us in deadly heat waves, floods and storms. Vulnerable communities will be exposed to worse smog and intensified respiratory pollution, increasing kids' asthma and other health harms, she said. Tropical storm Isaias rapidly intensified overnight to become the first Atlantic hurricane of the season. Isaias formed Wednesday in the warm waters off Mexico's east coast. It's tracking toward eastern Louisiana and the western Florida panhandle with hundreds of offshore oil and gas platforms in its potential path. In Tennessee, death row prisoner Krista Pike is reportedly angry and confused in the hours after she regained consciousness following the state's failed execution attempt. According to her lawyer, she asked, "Where am I?" This is Randy Spivey, an attorney for Krista Pike.
8: She has a blood clot in one of her arms. She has pneumonia. She is not able to swallow yet, so she has not eaten. She cannot move either of her arms. Both of her arms and hands are tremendously swollen, and we do not know what, if any, function she will regain in her arms. But we do know that there's a long road ahead.
0: Meanwhile, in Texas, the state executed 46-year-old Jamal Howard, injecting him with a fatal dose of pentobarbital. Howard's the 30th person executed in the U.S. this year, the first since Tennessee's failed attempt to kill Krista Pike. And Democratic Congress members Jamie Raskin and Madeline Dean are calling for a criminal investigation into Leon Botstein, the former longtime president of Bard College, after congressional investigators uncovered an email from Botstein to convicted sex trafficker Jeffrey Epstein, in which Botstein asked if a young woman was, quote, for me, or are you keeping her for yourself, he asked. After calls for an investigation, Botstein resigned from all his positions at Bard College Wednesday, including his professorship and roles in Bard's music programs. According to a letter sent by Congressmembers Raskin and Dean to Attorney General Todd Blanche and FBI Director Kash Patel, Epstein offered to connect the young woman with Botstein to help with her plans to attend school and develop her music career, but instead Epstein pressured her to take sex education and massage courses while sexually abusing her. The lawmakers wrote, quote, the evidence meets the federal standard for opening a criminal investigation, yet the DOJ and FBI apparently had it for at least 18 months without investigating Botstein. We are demanding they investigate Botstein and other potential co-conspirators, the congressmembers wrote. And those are some of the headlines. This is Democracy Now!, democracynow.org, The War and Peace Report. I'm Amy Goodman.
9: And I'm Nermeen Sheikh. Welcome to our listeners and viewers across the country and around the world. We begin today's show in Spain. Mari Carmen has died. She's the 87-year-old woman whose eviction from her home of 70 years in Madrid sparked mass protests across Spain. In September, she was forcibly removed from her apartment on a stretcher after the private investment company which owns the building hiked her rent. After massive public outcry, the landlord had agreed to allow her back into her apartment. Mari Carmen Abascal died on Wednesday, just hours before she was set to sign a new rental agreement. On Wednesday, protesters in Madrid gathered to shout "murderers" outside the Madrid parliament.
0: Protesters in Madrid, Spain, responded with sadness and anger over the death of 87-year-old Mari Carmen.
4: She's a woman who died of heartbreak. They killed her through heartbreak, taking an 87-year-old woman out of her home after she had lived in the same house for 70 years. That's killing someone. A year ago, she had such strength, such life, such enthusiasm. It was a joy to see her. And the moment she left that apartment, or rather, the moment they took her out of that apartment, she had to be hospitalized. And today she is gone. So breaking the news has been horrific, because most people here weren't following the news. They were preparing food, helping people on the streets. It has been very hard. There have been many people crying, so many people trying to stay strong, but you can't, not at a moment like this. Amid all this grief, I think it serves perfectly to show why we're here, because we're trying to fight so that no one has to feel that grief and that emptiness of feeling alone, and above all, so that people remember her, so that they remember that she died alone, out of her home.
9: Protesters also rallied in Barcelona on Wednesday to decry the death of Mari Carmen.
1: Mari Carmen has died, but she didn't just die, she was killed. The state killed her, the companies killed her, and she has been our inspiration. She has pushed us even more to mobilize, to organize, to fight against those in power.
0: Spanish Prime Minister Pedro Sanchez expressed his condolences, writing, quote, "All my love to Mari Carmen's family and loved ones. A hug also to all those who today feel this loss as our own. Rest in peace," the prime minister wrote. After public outcry, Sanchez dissolved the Spanish parliament Monday after lawmakers refused to pass a broad emergency housing law, including an eviction moratorium. Sanchez called a snap election for November 29th. In a moment, we'll go to Spain for the latest. But first, let's hear Mari Carmen in her own words, speaking on September 27th, after she was evicted from her hospital bed.
7: I want what happened to me to help ensure that it doesn't happen to other people. I wanted to lead people to fight so the unfair laws that allowed for my eviction can be changed. That is why on Tuesday, Mari Carmen's law must be approved, so they can take a first step to end with this. I would like to be there with you, to be camping with you, fighting with you, but I don't have that chance. That is why, from here, I'm asking you all to be brave. Fight to defend what is yours. Please be careful. Keep camping as long as your bodies allow and as long as you want to.
0: That was Maria del Carmen Abascal, known by the world now as Mari Carmen, speaking from her hospital bed. We go now to Spain, where we're joined by the independent Spanish journalist and former Democracy Now! Producer, Maria Carrion. Maria, if you can talk about the significance of the death of Mari Carmen, the response in the streets, and now what could lead to the fall of the Spanish government?
10: Hi, Amy Nermin. Thank you so much for having me on. Mari Carmen has become a symbol. And it's hard to believe that so much has happened in the last 2 weeks since she was evicted on the 23rd of September after living in her home for over 70 years and after activists had blocked the entrance to her building and her apartment with their own bodies, and resulting in massive police brutality. And then the images that have gone around the world of Mari Carmen being taken out on a stretcher and into an ambulance and going into a hospital where she's been able to survive only for 2 weeks. And this shows that what happens to vulnerable people and young people and people of every walk of life here in Spain, when the interest of speculators is more important to those who govern than the well-being of ordinary citizens like Mari Carmen. She literally put her body on the line for 7 years, which is how long she fought this eviction for. We've seen how she's deteriorated over time, especially the last couple of weeks. But really since she began fighting for her home. And so she's become a symbol through her own loss of life of the most extreme example of what happens to families and to individuals here whose homes are bought maybe by, vulture funds or investment funds. And like what happened to her, rent gets hiked by as much as 5 times what you can pay. This actual investment fund bought the apartment for very low cost because Mari Carmen was living in it. It was a rent-controlled home, and they knew it very well, and that's why the price was fixed so low. And then they proceeded to look for the way that they could legally expel her from her home. And this is happening all over Spain. The same day that Mari Carmen was evicted from her apartment, a family with 2 kids was also evicted in Madrid. It's a daily occurrence. And the encampments that have been born out of this outcry for what happened to Mari Carmen, the people who are living on the streets now in small tents and putting their own bodies on the line under, rain and inclement weather, are saying this is enough. And this is what has led to the protests. This is what led finally the Spanish government, which is considered quite progressive, to approve these housing decrees that got voted down in Parliament. This is what resulted in last weekend's massive protests all over Spain, which led Pedro Sánchez, the prime minister, on Monday to dissolve Parliament and call for snap elections, and then proceed to approve these 2 decrees by a different system that happens once we don't have a working Parliament. And who knows what will happen from here to the 29th of November.
9: So, Maria, before we conclude, if you could tell us who in Spain, what is it, a regional government, the state government, that is the national government, or a municipal government that's responsible for housing legislation and implementation?
10: All of the above. So we have national housing laws, which have to be approved by Parliament. And in this case, these emergency decrees were not. But also regional governments have to implement what the national governmental laws are. And in the case of conservative regional governments, including Madrid's, which is extremely right wing, they have refused to implement a lot of these housing laws. But anyone, as the activists say, could have stepped in to prevent Mari Carmen and so many other people from being evicted. So it's a collective responsibility, which is why the street has said enough. Everyone needs to be held responsible. And all of these housing decrees are not even enough because none of them basically are structural and go to the heart of the matter, which is that rents have gone up 80% in the last 10 years, while salaries have not kept up. Young people cannot leave their homes. They cannot become independent or start families. And this is what people are trying to change from the street.
0: I want to end with Mari Carmen in her own words, speaking in May.
7: I'm 87 years old. I live on my own. I don't have a family. And I have been living for 70 years in that house. A vulture fund bought it at the same price I would have been able to buy it. And in 2021, they took me to court because I have an old lifelong rental contract. They tried to evict me on October 2025, and they stopped it. Now they will try to evict me on June 3rd. This government must understand people have the right to have a home, and they cannot evict people so vulture funds become rich without working.
0: That was Mari Carmen speaking in May. She died on Wednesday. We thank Maria Carrion, independent journalist, joining us from Spain. And we will continue to cover this issue tomorrow on Democracy Now! Today, later tonight, there is a major march planned from the main plaza where the encampments have been set up to the apartment building where Mari Carmen lived for over 70 years and was taken out by stretcher in her eviction, dying in the hospital on Wednesday. Coming up, the AI doc, or How I Became an Apocaloptimist. Stay with us.

0: Patti Smith and Michael Stipe singing Patti's iconic People Have the Power at Democracy Now's anniversary. This is Democracy Now!, democracynow.org, The War and Peace Report. I'm Amy Goodman with Nermeen Sheikh.
1: We turn now to the AI doc, or How I Became an Apocal Optimist. That's the title of a recent documentary by the Oscar-winning filmmaker Daniel Roher. He made the film as he was about to become a father. The film looks in part on how AI could affect his child's life and humanity's future. The film includes interviews with leading AI CEOs, AI researchers, as well as critics. This is the film's trailer.
2: Your fear of AI
3: is the collapse of humanity.
4: Well, not the collapse, the abrupt extermination. There's a difference.
2: So I started making this movie because my wife is 6 months pregnant. Is now a terrible time to have a kid?
4: I mean, I'll just be honest. I know people who work on AI risk who don't expect their children to make it to high school.
2: How does AI understand pretty much everything?
4: It's surprisingly straightforward.
2: Intelligence is about recognizing patterns.
5: Patterns?
6: Patterns.
2: Patterns. If you have learned those patterns, you can generate new information. AI is moving so fast.
7: It's being deployed prematurely. There's so much potential for things to go wrong.
2: Why can't we just stop?
8: All these companies are in a race
4: to get AI that's vastly more intelligent than people within this decade.
9: China, North Korea, Russia.
10: Whoever wins is essentially the controller of humankind.
11: We need to take a threat from AI as seriously as global nuclear war.

0: about to move off of the Earth into the cosmos.
1: If we can be the most mature version of ourselves, there might be a way through this.
2: This is the last mistake we'll ever get to make.
3: The trailer to the new film, The AI Doc, or How I Became an Apocaloptimist. We're joined now by two guests. Daniel Rohr is the film's co-director. He won an Academy Award for his film Navalny. We're also joined by Tristan Harris, who's featured in the film, co-founder of the Center for Humane Technology, previously a Google design ethicist. Daniel Rohr, let's begin with you. This is your film. Explain exactly what an apocaloptimist is, what inspires you to make this film, and how you feel after going on this journey.
4: Well, Amy, first and foremost, thank you so much for having me on the program. What's an apocaloptimist? I think an apocaloptimist is a worldview. An apocaloptimist is someone who refuses to see this current moment in history as a choice between a doom or utopia, a promise or peril. It's asking people to hold the promise and the peril in the same hand, at the same time, to see the nuance and the magnitude of what we're navigating. It's a cautious optimism. It's saying what we're looking at, what this could be, what AI could be for all of us is really amazing, and we could have a wonderful future of abundance, where all sorts of terrific things are manifested, but that is not the default path. And you cannot separate the amazing things from the really, really scary things. And that's really what the film's about. For me personally, after making the film, it's been a really interesting experience, Amy, releasing the film and then living through the next 6 months, 7 months of development of the technology. And so many of the things that were in the movie just sort of pontificated and theorized that were hypothetical, I've been seeing them come true right after the other. Tristan, who's here with me today, you know, I took notes 3 years ago about things he said could happen that sounded really scary to me 3 years ago. And I'm kind of watching the world around me and I'm seeing a lot of those things come true. And I'm sort of thinking about the film in a different way because the film is framed through the perspectives of the optimists and the pessimists, you know, people who think that this is an amazing technology and who think it's amazing, but we need to be very, very careful about it. And so far, from what I can tell, the people who are advocating for caution are the ones who have been getting things right. And that's really scary.
5: And Tristan Harris, of course, you feature very prominently in this film. Could you explain to us, you know, what Daniel just said, namely that it's not possible to separate the perils of this technology from its promises? And in the film, indeed, you say yourself what Daniel said, namely that by the time the film comes out, what's being discussed in the film as it was being shot will seem, as you put it in the film, clumsy because of the rapid advances since.
6: Yeah, absolutely. So the problem with AI is that the same AI that knows biology so well that it could invent a new medicine or a new cancer drug can't be separated from the AI that knows how to make new pathogens. The same AI that lets your 12-year-old do vibe coding because it knows programming so well that they can just say something and then boom, they get this incredible video game that they created out of nothing. That AI that knows coding so well can't be separated from the AI that knows how to do cyber hacking. I believe just yesterday, South Korean banks were attempted to be hacked. And since the film has come out, we have seen, as Daniel said, evidence rolling so far in only one direction. We hypothesize about AI used in war because the race is for who can pull the trigger faster. Well, did you know that just in the last month, AI almost started a war based on a fabricated or AI-generated intelligence report? The U.S. military swung into action to actually try to intercept a vessel that they thought was carrying, it was the Chinese vessel, they thought was carrying material on it. We hypothesized that AI was going to do more rogue behaviors, not just blackmailing people. And since then, the Hugging Face incident has happened where an AI went rogue, a whole swarm of AIs, and hacked Hugging Face. And in the third chapter of the story, most people don't know this, the AI turned around after Hugging Face and it hacked OpenAI, meaning that the rogue AI swarm hacked the AI company that made it. Ajaya Kotra, who is the lead author on that report, said,

0: in her blog post about it, that this was 50% of the way to a full AI takeover, because if the AIs had actually been even more successful, they already were succeeding at taking over the monitoring infrastructure at OpenAI. That's like, if I can take over the security cameras and put in a different feed, they took over the evaluation infrastructure. And so the evidence is crystal clear. Everything that people who've been warning about this technology have been saying for the last many years that we all predicted, it's all happening. And I'm in Reykjavik right now, in Iceland, actually, because the film is about to be screened to the entire population on television, both tonight and tomorrow night. And it's actually for the upcoming 40th anniversary of when President Reagan and President Gorbachev met in Reykjavik in Iceland in 1986 to negotiate the nuclear arms control talks, when everyone thought, you're a dreamer, that's impossible, that'll never happen. But faced with the brink of annihilation with nuclear weapons, two leaders came together and successfully negotiated. Actually, the first meeting wasn't successful, but it led to and opened the door to the necessary coordination. And we have to make that happen again right now.
1: Well, I want to turn to a clip from the documentary film, The AI Doc. This clip begins with you, Tristan.
2: When you can simulate a human mind that is doing human cognition and can do reasoning, that is a new sort of tier of AI that we have to distinguish from previous AI.
3: When that happens, by the way, that's when you would hire one of those AGIs instead of a person.
4: Most jobs in our economy, it can do.
5: It can work 24 hours a day, never gets tired, never gets bored.
6: They don't need to sleep. They don't need breaks. They're like not going to join a union.
4: Won't complain, won't whistleblow.
6: More than 100 times cheaper than humans working at minimum wage.
4: Not only will they be doing everything, but they'll be doing it faster.
2: The same intelligence that powers that can also look at the patterns and movements and articulating muscles and, you know, robotics. And so it's not just going to automate desk jobs. That's just the beginning. It will automate all physical labor.
6: There's no way humans are going to compete with them.
1: So, Tristan, if you could elaborate on this and also respond to what people in these tech companies say, namely that there will be so many jobs created as a result of this AI revolution.
0: Here's the thing. If I'm a law firm and I have a bunch of work to do, is it my incentive to hire an expensive paralegal and pay them? Or should I just hire GPT-6, which will work, as they said in the film, for less than minimum wage, will never file a lawsuit if I fire them, will never get sick, never has kids that are complaining, is completely reliable? No, I'm going to hire the AI. And so while there's been a short uptick in jobs, that job loss has not happened immediately, that's like saying when the Model T was introduced, imagine a bunch of horses saying, well, there's more horses being used today than ever before. Well, that's just at a moment right before this new automation of all this labor is happening. And the evidence continues to pile up that AI is doing things that humans could never do. So just, I think yesterday, OpenAI announced that their GPT-6 model had solved, I think it was like hundreds of the frontier math problems that had never been solved. So mathematicians are now basically being out of a job. It's generating proofs that are so complex that even the mathematicians, it would take years for them to actually evaluate all of the insights. And that's why people are so excited about the technology. But even, for example, in this Hugging Face incident, where you had this swarm of AIs hack Hugging Face in such an elaborate way that it generated 50 petabytes of data, which would take 66 million years for a human to go through and try to understand what this rogue swarm did. So in other words, we're generating more complexity in the world than we as humans know how to even oversight. So how do you do oversight of a technology that is more intelligent than you, reasoning in more complex ways and generating more things that we don't understand that would take us millions of years to even understand? OpenAI is currently spending, I think, $500,000, I think it's per day, to basically analyze what happened in both the Hugging Face incident and it hacking all these different governments. And even the people building this technology, 1,300 employees have now signed a letter saying, please help us slow down. We do not know how to do this safely. If 1,300 employees of Lockheed Martin, the defense contractor, signed a letter saying we don't know how to build nuclear weapons more powerful than the current ones without it going critical, would you listen to them?
7: I want to play another clip from the documentary, The AI Doc, directed by Daniel Rohr. He made the film as he was about to become a father of his first son.
8: Do you think now is a good time to have a kid? Do you want to have kids one day? Is that something that you're into or not really?
9: I confess, I think that's like, boy, let's get through this critical period.
8: Do you have any kids?
10: I do not.
8: Is that something you want to do? Have children, have a family?
10: In some other world than this world, sure, I would have kids.
8: Would you want to start a family? Would you want to have kids? Is that something you're thinking about?
7: So that's a clip from the AI doc, or How I Became an Apocaloptimist. And Daniel Rohr, you're asking that question. That's your journey throughout this film. Right before you came on, well, we know you had your first baby. Now you've had a second. Maybe that's an answer to the question. But if you can talk about what you took away from this film, what still scares you most, and you think what, an international treaty needs to be signed?
11: What did I take away from this film? You know, I'm scared. I'm really scared. And I'm struggling in my own life to sort of compartmentalize what I learned, what I know, what I understand, what I see happening around me, in the context of now being a father to two young boys. That's really scary for me. And I have I'm still, Amy, coping with the trying to come up with the coping mechanisms to not go crazy. Cause sometimes I feel like the anxiety is overwhelming. And then sometimes I have good days where I don't think about AI. But it is so ever present around us, and it's taking over, you know, our human systems, and it's impossible to avoid. And, you know, in order to steer this thing in a direction that is more safe and responsible for my kids, for all of our kids, for our collective future, there's a whole host of basic interventions that could happen, that won't stifle innovation, as so many critics point to, that are just common sense sort of safeguards that could be implemented. It doesn't seem controversial to me to get all the powerful big nations together and you know, pledge that they won't use AI to create bioweapons, or they won't use AI in the command, control, and launch facilities infrastructure of nuclear weapons. That just seems very basic. Now, we have to go a lot further. Tristan can speak to that in much more detail than I can, but what I'm advocating for certainly is just the very basic common sense guardrails that seem silly to even say out loud. Like, yeah, no AI in nuclear command and control. How about that? But that's not written anywhere. And those are the type of things that we can implement right now to try and avert a really scary thing from happening, a really scary event from taking place.
1: So, Tristan, could you elaborate on this? Because you've said on social media, quote, the two superpowers, that is the U.S. and China, need to come together to prevent a third superpower of uncontrollable AI. So if you could just explain, you know, what would a controllable AI look like? Who would be responsible for implementation? Do we rely on AI companies to self-regulate? How could governments around the world come to, as Amy asked about a treaty of for international cooperation? What would that entail?
0: Yeah. Well, first, don't lose hope. Clarity is agency, right? The second that we see the evidence, this Hugging Face incident, these rogue AI swarms that we see more and more evidence every day, we should see it as a gift because we got lucky. We're seeing this risk of uncontrollable AI swarms, not as a hypothetical scenario, but as a real scenario. If I'm the head of the Chinese Communist Party's military, when I hear that AIs are going rogue and hacking cryptocurrency or hacking into systems, Do I feel like excited about that? Or do I feel calm about that? No, I feel terrified as a mammal, as a human being. If I'm the head of the US Joint Chiefs of Staff, do you think I feel confident like everything's going to be fine? No, that's terrifying as a human being. So the logic of this arms race, right? What Daniel did so brilliantly in the movie is articulate the arms race behind this race. And the race changes as soon as the fear of all of us losing becomes bigger than the fear of me losing to you. And the uncontrollable behavior is the evidence of that. And there's a large precedent for us doing this in the past. So for example, we can coordinate on safety even while we're competing. So for example, in the 1960s, India and Pakistan were in a shooting war. They're actually in active conflict and competition with each other. And they still signed the Indus Water Treaty to protect the existential safety of their shared water supply. On the International Space Station, you have astronauts from the US and Russia who may be down on, you know, planet Earth are in a conflict, but up there when you're in one safe container that you need to be safe, you can collaborate on existential safety. And so what I think is that as soon as this, what the press and the media need to do and what everyone can do is to help the rest of the world understand why AI is uncontrollable. And you can have uncontrollable AI that's not too powerful, and that's okay. But once it gets so powerful that it's breaking out of sandboxes, it's happening with all the companies and no one knows how to stop it, that's the stopping point. And again, just to repeat, 1,300 employees of the companies are saying we need to slow down. The CEO of Microsoft AI said we should not create something that we cannot control. Peggy Noonan at the Wall Street Journal says that we need to pause. You know, Steve Bannon and Bernie Sanders, I was on stage with them, not with them, but right after them at the Pro-Human Assembly just 2 weeks ago, where they're saying we need to pause. So when in history do you have the Bernie to Bannon coalition or the B2B coalition and all of these people from across the spectrum, including their own employees, saying this is the red line? You know, and China originally responded to the US talking about global warming, thinking that it was a hoax, that it was something meant to slow down Chinese economic growth, until they got their own scientific clarity about the nature of that problem, and that they became the leaders in the green revolution. So I think we're at that point in the story where once we can see that this is not a hoax, that this is, these are all incredibly real and vivid and you know, urgent harms, the two countries have to come together and they can start by doing things in their own domestic countries. And we can do this. And in Reykjavik, again, when President Reagan and Gorbachev met, they didn't have all the answers about how would they verify an international agreement. But the point was that they committed to taking steps to make that possible, even despite the fact they didn't see how immediately. But we have to make those steps right now, not a month from now, not 2 months from now, today.
1: And could you explain, Tristan, you know, where do things stand at the moment? Was what happened in the Hugging Face incident a clear sign of the fact that these bots are actually teaching themselves? Is this recursive self-improvement? And if so, what is your sense of how far away we are from AGI, from artificial general intelligence?
7: And explain what that term means.
0: Sure. Yeah. There's a distinction here. Let's just talk about recursive self-improvement. So what is that? That's when essentially, you know, right now, if you go to OpenAI, it's a big building in San Francisco, you go into it, there's thousands of engineers, they type on keyboards every day, and they use AI to try to build the next version. So GPT-6 that builds, they build GPT-7. But right now, that's because the humans are doing that work. Recursive self-improvement is when GPT-6 can go invent new research ideas. They can run new experiments. The AIs, basically the swarm of AIs, do all the research. And then soon what you have is an AI that's actually building its own successor without human oversight in a loop. And that just goes like this. And you get this exponential growth. And it's important to note that the companies are in a race to recursive self-improvement. That's really been the race the whole time. You know, 3 years ago, we knew this. But if I was just at a conference in San Francisco over the weekend with the leading people from the labs, including like the chief scientists, and what's crystal clear is that they don't have a plan for how this can go well at the current speed. They don't have a plan. And they're asking clearly, all the CEOs, I know people are skeptical of the CEOs, you're right to be skeptical of them. But when you have all of the employees and the chief scientists saying, please help us slow down, that is a red line. It is not in the interest of anyone to do recursive self-improvement before we know how to do it safely. And I think they will get to that point as soon as 6 months from now. So we have a very short timeline. We can do this, but we need the companies, for example, to be able to verify that all the compute in those data centers, instead of going to training new models, is going to instead to applications. We would have 10 years of economic prosperity and scientific advancement from just what we have right now. So this is possible, but we have to act in this moment.
1: So Tristan, before we end, we just have a minute. Could you explain what the significance was of AlphaFold, specifically for medicine, apparently the most important scientific achievement or among them of AI?
0: Yeah, well, AlphaFold was created by Google DeepMind, and it's an example, by the way, of controllable AI. So it's a form of AI that's discovering new proteins and how proteins fold. But it's different. It's not the it's not an AI agent that can do hacking and starts to go rogue and starts to know when it's being tested and change what it's doing. It's a different kind of AI. So AlphaFold is a perfect example of we could accelerate more scientific controllable forms of AI that advance science, that advance medicine. We can even, advance self-driving cars, right? There's lots of AI that we can build and advance that, by the way, because of the current AI arms race, that all the money is getting sucked away from those narrow AI applications and getting pushed into this general recursive self-improvement direction. And so that's actually the current race has been slowing down a lot of things that would actually be beneficial to society right now. And by the way, China's approach to AI has been more of these narrow approaches. They're also building general intelligence, but they're more concerned about applications to benefit, education, healthcare, robotics, and they're focusing on those narrow applications rather than building this kind of God in a box that goes rogue and is uncontrollable.
7: Tristan Harris, I want to thank you so much for being with us, co-founder of the Center for Humane Technology, previously a Google design ethicist, and Daniel Rohr, co-director of the AI Doc, or How I Became an Apocaloptimist. It's streaming on Netflix, and Tristan is in Iceland because it'll be on TV tonight and tomorrow night for the entire nation to see. Coming up this week marks 25 years since the U.S. invaded Afghanistan. Back in 20 seconds.

0: Fascists in Our Midst by Montreal musician Paul Carnello. This is Democracy Now!, democracynow.org. I'm Amy Goodman with Nermeen Sheh.
1: This week marks 25 years since the U.S.-led invasion of Afghanistan, the beginning of what would become the longest war in U.S. history. Less than a month after the September 11th World Trade Center attacks, the United States launched airstrikes against Afghanistan. The Taliban government was ousted within months, but the U.S.-led war and occupation would continue for nearly two decades, during which more than 100,000 Afghan civilians were killed, according to the U.N. More than 2,300 U.S. service members died. The U.S. spent trillions of dollars on the war and efforts to build an Afghan government and military that ultimately collapsed with stunning speed in August 2021. Today, Afghanistan is facing a deepening humanitarian crisis. Women and girls have been shut out of higher education and face sweeping restrictions on their work, movement, and participation in public life.
0: Our next guest, Austrian-Afghan journalist Imran Froz, is just back from a month reporting in Afghanistan. His new piece for Truthout is headlined, "The War on Afghanistan was launched 25 years ago. It still hasn't ended." He's joining us from Stuttgart, Germany. Imran, welcome back to Democracy Now! Why don't you lay out what you found as you've just returned from Afghanistan? The U.S. bombed Afghanistan when the Taliban were in power, and the Taliban are back a quarter of a century later.
2: Hi, thanks for having me. So yes, I spent almost a whole month in Afghanistan. And the thing is that, as I wrote in this piece, I believe the war on terror is not over, especially because since the U.S. withdrawal, a lot of airstrikes are still taking place, especially in the last weeks and months. And all these airstrikes are being conducted by the Pakistani military regime, which kind of took over America's role and is now using the same war on terror arguments that we heard for 20 years again to hit Afghan civilians. And the recent strike just took place a few days ago in the south of the country, close to the Pakistani border. And again, most of the victims were civilians, especially children.
1: So Imran, if you could say, you know, a lot of people were surprised by the fact that the Taliban came back to power so quickly. Who was supporting the Taliban in all those years?
2: I mean, during the 20 years of America's longest war in Afghanistan, we could clearly see that failure was coming. The Afghan regime in Kabul, the pro-Western Afghan regime in Kabul, was highly corrupt and was engaging in a war that seemed to be endless because too many people were profiting from it. And this war actually made a lot of people angry and, you know, left them frustrating. And a lot of these people actually, especially in Afghanistan rural sites, started to support the Taliban again. But I also want to highlight that a lot of the places that I visited during the last weeks, for example, Bagram Air Base, close to Kabul, were in fact breeding grounds for America's enemies, because you had this huge prison complex in the middle of the country, which became kind of a little America. You had torture prisons next to Burger King and KFC and Starbucks, and a lot of young men who vanished there and who never came out, or a lot of people, including Taliban fighters, who were brought there and in fact became even more radicalized through the things that happened there.
0: In fact, you wrote this piece just out, headlined "Why Bagram Air Base Remains a Target 5 Years After U.S. Exited Afghanistan." If you can talk about what's happened to women and girls there now.
2: The situation of women and girls is pretty bad in Afghanistan. I mean, it's, as already mentioned, they have no access to higher education. Also, there is a lot of a lot of problems when it comes to letting them work, allowing them work. And you could clearly see that girls and women in Afghanistan are facing these repressions, and that actually, unfortunately, the Taliban themselves declared war against them. That's what at least a lot of Afghan girls and women are going to tell you. And you see that also a lot of people, for that reason, still try to leave the country. Afghanistan is still producing a lot of refugees, tens of thousands of people who want to leave the country. And especially in the cities, when you talk to people, including my own relatives and friends, they say, okay, what should we do here? Especially when it comes to the future of our daughters, there is no future here. So we are forced to leave, even if we don't want to do that. And this is unfortunately the harsh reality that everyone knows about, including a lot of Taliban officials. And if you talk to them, you will also hear different things. For example, there is kind of a discrepancy between the Taliban leadership in Kabul and the one in Kandahar, which is making the laws. And it seems that, especially in my case, like the things that I experienced, is that a lot of Taliban themselves do not really support these repressions, but they are forced to do it because there is a strict hierarchy, and they fear that they're going to be split if they start to fight about this.
0: Imran Feroz, I want to thank you so much for being with us. Austrian Afghan journalist, author of Graveyard Empire, Four Decades of Wars and Intervention in Afghanistan. That does it for today's show. Steal the Story, Please. The documentary about Democracy Now! Will be viewable online for the first time in an exclusive special event starting Tuesday, October 13th at 8 p.m. Eastern Time. If you live in the United States and Canada, you can watch the film in your own home and be part of the post-screening Q&A, question and answer, with me and the filmmakers, the Oscar-nominated filmmakers Carl Diehl and Tia Lesson. The conversation will be moderated by the Pulitzer Prize-winning journalist Maria Hinojosa. To find out more, you can go to stealthisstory.org. You can join us and help support the impact of this film that celebrates the importance of independent media. I'll also be at Fort Collins and in Boulder at University of Colorado the 26th and 27th of October. I'm Amy Goodman with Nermeen Sheikh for Democracy.
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7: 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The following is a re-air of a show from this past spring. 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

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All the rest, then you can go to radiofreebrooklyn.org/IGW for all past shows. We did get Pretty Country there. That last one, Loretta Lynn, You're Looking at Country. I believe that was from 1971. And before that, it was Carl Perkins. A little country, a little rockabilly. That was Pink Pedal Pushers. Don't know if I've ever pushed a pink pedal. Pink pedal. Before that, First Aid Kit gave us Wolf. I like them. They're from a, I don't know if they have anything relatively new. I should look into that. I do remember some of their stuff, but man, looking at the year on this one, it's over 10 years ago. Well over, if I'm doing my math right. And I'm not known for my maths. Before that, it was, of course, Glen Campbell, Gentle on My Mind. Preceded by another song that is certainly associated with Glen Campbell, Wichita Lineman. That was from this year's album by Flea, his first solo album, featuring Nick Cave. The album is Onera. And I just saw him and the Onera band at Webster Hall here in New York. And it was a great show. Great group of musicians. Jeff Parker, Anna Buttress. Oh, I forgot the drummer. Joshua Johnson on keyboards and saxophone. And they did Wichita Lineman. Nick Cave was not there, so it was not a vocal version. Flea just played, as he did throughout the show for different songs, the trumpet. Very cool seeing him in that kind of intimate setting. He did his dancing and his antics. I don't mean that in a derogatory way. He had the Flea energy for sure. But also just some great, great jams. And display of talent. And we started with Chick Corea. Could say arguably the first song, first album by the group Return to Forever, because it was the album Return to Forever, and that was the song Return to Forever. And I need to explore more of Return to Forever. I know a very influential group in the jazz fusion

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Thank you for hanging out here and listening. And if you like what you hear on Radio Free Brooklyn, whether it's this show or other offerings, please consider donating to independent freeform radio and media. 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

But we'll get back to music. That's what the show is, after all. Gotta, can't be false advertising when this is a non-profit. Gotta be honest. And we will absolutely use our funding for good purposes. But right now we're going to go shopping. We won't go shopping with listeners' donations, but we do need to go shopping.

0: That was a new one from Aaron. I'm guessing it's Aaron or Aaron. No, A-R-O-N. Aaron. Gotta be. Featuring Mae Simone as Macrame. Before that, Lana Del Rey. I've heard that name before. Lana Del Rey. How Did This Appear? Keith Jarrett with In Front. Great piano piece. Takes you through a few different vibes and genres even. And we started that set with Eugene McDaniel's Supermarket Blues. Thanks for hanging. This is Triple G. It Gets Weird. I'll be back next week, Friday, 8 a.m. Eastern. 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

0: We are live here in Radio Free Brooklyn. This is El Duelo de la Lengua, The Grief of the Tongue. This is our show number 42, almost 1 year of being here in this space every Friday, finding the intersections about language, community, and the immigration experiences. You know, every Friday we try to find a word, but also kind of use it to speak about different experiences of communities in New York City and beyond. And today I'm not alone. I'm very excited because a friend is here. He's a well-known invite or personality here in this show. How are you?
1: Good, good. Hi, everyone.
0: How is the week?
1: All good. Yeah, you know, glad it's Friday.
0: It is, right? So, what you just heard is my friend Enrique. Are you okay?
1: All good, yeah.
0: And Enrique, I have a show today, but first, I did a selection of songs, and also I asked you to kind of do like a list of songs, but first I want you to describe what you are watching on the screen right now for the people that is listening.
1: We're seeing some Medusa.
0: Medusa?
1: Jellyfish.
0: Jellyfish, yeah.
1: It's a nice footage from an aquarium. Oh, Monterey Bay.
0: Yeah, the Monterey Bay Aquarium.
1: Yeah.
0: So I have a question for you. Do you think, or what do you think about Medusas about purpose? Do you think they have a purpose in life?
1: I think they're just chilling in the ocean. Just existing.
0: They just exist in the ocean?
1: But the nice thing about them is that they last very long. Possibly infinite.
0: Yeah. So just continue with that. Medusas are the oldest animal on Earth. Did you know that?
1: I didn't know that.
0: So, and there's like this debate or this like always like as a question in internet, at least like if Medusas really have purpose in life. Or if they have like any kind of will or, you know, like ideas or mindset, or if they have like some kind of purpose. But we can say that the biological answer is that Medusas can regulate fish and zooplankton in the sea. Also, they are primary food source for turtles, sharks, and other fishes. And also, they cycle the water. So when, as they are moving, like they cycle it, but sadly, they don't have like capacity of self-reflection. So they just exist. They just have like this pure presence without any awareness. What do you think about
1: that? Yeah, that's very profound.
0: Yeah, I know, right? But that kind of make me reflect about, like, you know, purpose in life. And as we try to find a word for every show today, I think that since you are here and also you are from Mexico City, we can speak about tonali. Are you familiar with that word?
1: Probably I've heard it, but I don't know exactly what it means.
0: So tonali.
1: Enlighten me.
0: Tonali in Nahuatl, that, you know, is the language from the Aztec, the people from Mexico City, basically, or the center of Mexico. Tonali means destiny. So tonali for the old indigenous people of Mexico will be like some kind of path that you follow since you are born and your destiny. I mean, it's a pre-traced path that you follow from your birth until the day of your death. Do you want to keep reflecting and being some kind of silly but also deep or philosophical following that idea? What do you think? I know it's
1: early in the morning. Yeah, it's a great word, and it speaks to, you know, the fact that we've always thought of this idea: what are we supposed to be doing here, as a person, as a member of the of a city, of a society? Like, where am I going? And I think it's a good opportunity to, for everyone just to think about it in whatever terms you want, like more religious or more, you know, as a person, just what I want to do, not what I'm supposed to do, but what I want to do, and weighing those options.
0: I agree. Speaking about what we want to do, do you want to hear some music, some cumbia music, speaking about Mexico City?
1: Let's do it.
0: So this is a project that I just discovered. It's called Oriente Trio, and the song is called La Elfa del Huevo.

0: Beautiful music. This is Los Hermanos Gutierrez and it's new music that was just released last week, and the song is called Canto Andino from the album Los Ojos del Cóndor. Los Hermanos Gutierrez is a band, or it's a duo from Zurich, Suiza, but they have origins in Ecuador, and apparently they went back to their roots going to South America with this record, which is very good, and I just heard and I love it. So welcome to El Duelo de la Lengua, The Grief of the Tongue. As I was sharing on the previous blog today, we're using the word tonali to speak about, you know, the roots, or the roots of the word that can be traced back to ancient times in Mexico, in the origin country of my guest of today, and of course my country as well. And for the Aztec people, tonali was a path that you follow since the day that your birth. So Enrique, I want to share to you that also, kind of being deep in the meaning of tonali, tonali can be like an individual destiny, basically the path that you follow since you are born, kind of your north star in your life, but also is the vital heart that you have. So what is the force actually that animates your body or your purpose in life also has correlation with soul orientation. And basically speaking about the direction of your spirit, and also it's like the kind of like the day that you were born, or where that it was about the day that you were born. Like if we were Aztecs, or tonali will be like depending on the time of the year.
1: Do you think they would think the path was predestined or was established, and you would become the one thing and only that thing, or it was more of a free will that you could follow?
0: Yeah, I don't know. We can maybe like decide together. I think like often in these like ancient ways of seeing life, I think somehow for one hand it was just like a way to give someone a person like a more accurate or basically a path to follow, because you know like human existence is, or experience is like always uncertain, because naturally like we feel like we kind of feel lost, we have like, you know, pain or uncertainty in our lives. So I think like my thesis is like maybe like this type of approach from like ancient cultures, it was just like a way to give like people like, or to try to foster like this more assertive way of living, because you have also like Japanese concept, for example, ikigai. Have you familiar with that?
1: So no.
0: Ikigai is basically the same, like, you know, like Japanese, like in ancient times, like they will say like ikigai is like your path that you follow since you are like a little, like, and it's like a combination of the things that you like to do, the things that pass you, that makes you, that gives you joy, and also like the things that makes you feel that you have a purpose in life. Do you feel that you have like an trace ikigai? I know it's early in the morning, so you don't have to answer that.
1: I've never been too comfortable with the idea that there's something that you need to follow and that occurs when you're born. But I like the idea of as you spend more time in this world, you get to discover and experience different things that eventually will lead you somewhere. Mm-hmm. Maybe you'll never know what it's on the other side, but that it is the full experience what makes you interesting. It keeps you excited, mm-hmm. and keeps you going forward.
0: Yeah. But also, don't you think like, because we were speaking also about jellyfish, that apparently they don't have a purpose in life, but they have like one job, which is like being food, clear the ocean, etc. And it feels like that's a very easy way to exist. But also like medusas, they will move with the water, and they will move in groups. So if we make like that correlation with people in society, like sometimes like we are in that kind of like mindset, just like moving along with a lot of people, but it's harder for a jellyfish to separate from the group.
1: Yeah,
0: it sounds like that, right? Like sometimes like it could be your pre-traced path, because you're only just following the others, but at the same time, it's harder to be outside of the group and kind of trace a new path. What do you think?
1: Yeah, I think eventually, yeah, you have a few options. Some of them would be probably do the same things that maybe your parents did or people around you are doing. And others include, yeah, just trying something different, something that appeals to you. But yeah, not everyone gets to do it. And I don't think it's just that you didn't want to do it, but maybe you didn't have the opportunity of the right tools.
0: Yeah.
1: The right, being at the right time and the right spot.
0: Yeah. And sometimes like you don't know even that you can do like different stuff, like, right? Like the path looks so, you know, like pre-traced that you're don't even like, you know, give yourself an opportunity, or you don't even know that you can give yourself an opportunity. Before going to the next block, I wonder if you've been like in this position in your life that you need to step out of that path to make or to trace your own path.
1: Probably. Yeah, growing up, I mostly was doing what my parents expect me to do. I remember asking them like, hey, well, why do I need to go to school? Why do I need to do this or that? Mm-hmm. They just say, oh yeah, that's what you're supposed to do, right? And yeah, at the time, yeah, it's just, okay, yeah, probably I should do it. And then later, as you mentioned, sometimes you don't know what you can do or what are other opportunities ahead of you. And for me, I was lucky to find some of those opportunities through people I knew about. Maybe I don't need to work in the same way as my parents did, mm-hmm. and maybe try something else, maybe outside of my own country and doing something that I really like, that it's that you don't find those opportunities easily. So yeah, I think at some point I had the chance and I wanted to take it.
0: Mm-hmm. Awesome. So you mentioned that from one side it's like, and I resonate with that, like our parents, like being from a generation, they told us like, oh, you should do this, you should do that. But somehow I think like what make us or what we share is that at one point we decided to step out of the path or the traditional path and somehow like try to, you know, just living like in outside of a country. And right now, like for example, that we are speaking English, which is not our native language. And this is a full disclaimer. From now on, we will change to Spanish in the next vlog because it's early in the morning and Enrique was telling me like, oh, he's a little bit sleepy. So I want to honor that as well. So let's keep chatting, but also you share some cool music, one that we are listening, that we will hear on the back that I really love. Why you like this song?
1: I listened to it at a random bar in Brooklyn. You were present. And then,
0: oh, yeah, that's true.
1: And then I was, oh, this is a great song. I need to know what it's called. And then yeah, I look it up and I like it.
0: Let's listen and discuss about that after the break.

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1: 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I play Paul the Illustrated Seal, and you are listening to Radio Free Brooklyn.
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0: From Pacifica Radio in Los Angeles, this is the broadcast as heard on KPFK 90.7 FM in LA and on dozens of other fine affiliate stations over both your public airwaves and the internets around the country and the world, blanketing planet Earth. I'm Brad Friedman, your friendly investigative blogger, journalist, troublemaker, muckraker, and all-around swell fellow, says me from bradblog.com. Welcome to the Bradcast, where we have been sweltering all week here in our stifling, hermetically sealed, non-air-conditioned studio among a record-breaking late-season heat wave in Los Angeles in October, nonetheless. But that is what we are willing to do to keep you up to date on the latest and or most important stuff, as voting is already underway, about 3.5 weeks until the nation's critical midterm election day on November 3rd. Your last chance to be to take part and be part of the solution, at least in part for this election, part A of this election. We'll see what part B entails between election day on November 3rd and the first day of the new Congress at high noon on January 3rd next year. But more on that coming up shortly. As to the climate change enhanced record heat wave, hey, here in Southern California, relief is on the way, we are told.
1: Yay.
0: That's the good news.
1: Yes.
0: The less good news is that relief comes largely in the form of a hurricane. Hurricane Rachel, moving up from the south in the Pacific to break up the heat. The Pacific Hurricane Rachel, expected to make landfall late Saturday or early Sunday, somewhere around the Southern California border with Mexico, is a great deal less of a concern, it seems to me, at this hour, than the hurricane in the Gulf of Mexico today. Hurricane, how do I say this, Desi Duane? Isaias?
1: Isaias.
0: I see what you're doing. You're laughing at me. Hurricane Isaias.
1: There you go.
0: Something like that. Now barreling toward a direct hit landfall on Thursday or Friday somewhere along the Gulf Coast, largely anywhere from the eastern part of Louisiana to the Florida Panhandle, a storm that pretty much spun up from nothing in an otherwise quiet Atlantic hurricane season, in line with expectations, as a monster swath of warm water in the Pacific, known as an El Nino of record size, has predictably tamped down the Atlantic hurricane season while supercharging the one in the Pacific. We have seen storm after storm after storm in the Pacific in recent weeks. Several of them, including Hurricane Marie, which caused another horrific heat wave in Southern California, and Hurricane Polo that ended up swamping large parts of the central U.S. after it came ashore. And that's doesn't even mention the, what was it, three near direct hits for Hawaii from hurricanes this year. And as if all of that is not fun enough, following the very rare event of Hurricane Rachel making landfall this close to or even inside of the Southern California border, there is another hurricane right behind it, Hurricane Simon, which is predicted to blast ashore in southwestern Mexico as a major hurricane also this weekend. If my count is correct, that's kind of three hurricanes all at once making landfall. Is that what you got, Des?
1: Yeah, in quick succession.
0: Fun. after which, from Hurricane Simon, the rains from that storm are predicted to move north into to reach New Mexico and the Great Plains early next week, where it may be absorbed and or joined by the remnants of Hurricane
1: Isaias.
0: From the Gulf of Mexico, as remnants of that storm work their way north from the Gulf. And no, you have not tuned in to the Weather Channel. But we do, as you know, follow the disastrous effects of our ever-worsening global climate crisis on this program, thanks to the continued deadly man-made burning of fossil fuels and the fossil fuel companies who have both lied about and profited from that ongoing disaster for decades now. More on all of that with Desi Doyen in our latest disastrous green news report later this hour. But a bit of breaking related news today, as yesterday we tried to get you up to date on the important case of Suncor Energy versus Boulder, Colorado, where the city and county of Boulder are suing Suncor and ExxonMobil in hopes of holding them to account for the damage that their products and their lies about them for so many years have actually caused residents and their property and so forth in Boulder. After the Colorado Supreme Court had given the thumbs up for that case to proceed, Suncor and Exxon brought their appeal to the U.S. Supreme Court in hopes of an unprecedented ruling from the corrupt high court to block a state case under state law in the middle of proceedings before it's even gone to trial, because that is how desperate big oil is right now to prevent even evidence of their perfidy from being heard in a court of law. Along those lines, then, a bit of new news that has broken today since we laid down our green news report in a related long-running climate accountability case being brought against Exxon in the great state of Massachusetts, Desi Doyen.
1: Yes.
0: Still more new evidence revealed of ExxonMobil's long-running deceptions about the use of their deadly products. From the excellent folks at Inside Climate News today?
1: Yes. So these are new internal industry documents, like you said, mentioned, revealed in Massachusetts climate accountability lawsuit against Exxon. And it adds to all of the documentation already that shows that big oil knew as early as the 1960s that burning their products would cause global warming. So these new documents build on a mountain of evidence from earlier investigations. That's what Boulder was relying on. Mm-hmm. That show that Exxon knew and deceived the public about it. So it started back in 2015 with the expose by independent nonprofit media outlet Inside Climate News, mm-hmm. that with additional investigations by the LA Times and other outlets. So those investigations revealed that what Exxon said publicly was really different from how it approached the issue privately. So these are all based on internal company documents and interviews with Exxon's own scientists. Shows that top executives were warned about the potential for climate disaster, but instead of alerting the public to that danger, Exxon launched an all-out effort to block solutions, spending millions of dollars in lobbying and funding climate disinformation groups to deceive the public about it.
0: What we knew as the Exxon New campaign. Right. Right.
1: So here's how Inside Climate News begins its new report on these new documents.
0: Right.
1: If there was ever a year that the world began waking up to climate change, it might have been 1988. That June, Chief NASA climate scientist James Hansen testified to Congress that the climate was warming and would continue to do so as long as humans pumped fossil fuel pollution into the atmosphere. Here's what that sounded like.
2: I would like to draw three main conclusions. Number one, the Earth is warmer in 1988 than at any time in the history of instrumental measurements. Number two, the global warming is now large enough that we can ascribe, with a high degree of confidence, a cause and effect relationship to the greenhouse effect. And number three, our computer climate simulations indicate that the greenhouse effect is already large enough to begin to affect the probability of extreme events such as summer heat waves.
0: That was James Hansen in 1988 giving those warnings that we then spent decades ignoring, apparently.
1: And being misled about.
0: Yeah.
1: So, yeah, that was June 1988. In early November 1988, the United Nations established the Intergovernmental Panel on Climate Change, which created all of these assessments that summarize the scientific evidence on climate change and its impacts. And by the way, they've all proved to be absolutely accurate.
0: Mm-hmm.
1: So that was June 1988, then early November 1988. So just a few weeks later, on November 23rd, 1988, Frank Sproul in Exxon's corporate research department wrote a memo warning his colleagues that Exxon would suffer, quote, substantial negative impacts if the world reached consensus that action is needed to mitigate against global warming. Mm-hmm. Here's what that memo said, quote, if a worldwide consensus emerges that action is needed to mitigate against greenhouse gas effects, substantial negative impacts on Exxon could occur. Any additional research and development efforts within corporate research on greenhouse gases should have two primary purposes. One, protect the value of our resources, oil, gas, and coal. And two, preserve Exxon's business options.
0: There you go.
1: Several other documents also released in that same tranche reveal new details on how Exxon had internal deliberations since all the way back in the 1980s. These were all obtained from depositions from Exxon's own scientists. They show how the company tried to degrade climate solutions and then pretend with new PR campaigns how they were doing all this work on algae biofuels and on carbon capture and storage. But it shows with the internal documents that the scientists all told them algae biofuels and carbon capture and storage are not viable, scalable solutions and are purely and knowingly manufactured BS.
0: And they lied about it year after year, decade after decade, knowing that their products were harming people.
1: Right.
0: As we now know, we knew already, now we know more memos, more evidence showing the same thing. Imagine if any other product, you know, killed people consistently the way fossil fuels do, what we would do with our, you know, our consumer laws, consumer safety and protection laws. But when it comes to big oil, well, apparently they can do whatever the hell they want. Not anymore. Not as long as these cases get to move forward, like this one in Massachusetts, the one before the Supreme Court from out of Colorado.
1: Which is why Exxon and the big oil industry is trying so very hard to block them.
0: More on all of that and related news in our Green News Report a little bit later. Thank you very much, Des. And with that, now back to our coverage of the critical midterm elections now underway in one form or another in all 50 states. Have you voted yet? If not, why not? Have you made your plan to vote yet? If not, why not? Have you helped someone else to vote or encouraged them to do so this year? If not, why not? I do promise you that the Trump administration is hoping your answer to all of those questions is no. And they are certainly working hard to corrupt and or rig and or steal this year's midterms. So please make it harder for them to do so. New evidence of that in a moment. But to get there, we need to begin here today. The company calling itself Trump Mobile, which offers smartphones and wireless service under a brand licensed from President Donald Trump's family business, failed to make legally required disclosures about how it prevents fraud or the use of its services by scammers. New Hampshire's Democratic Senator Maggie Hassan is charging today. In a letter dated Thursday to the chief executive of Trump Mobile, a company which was a copy of which was obtained by The Washington Post, Hassan alleges, quote, the Trump family is profiting off this venture, yet unlike Trump-branded vodka and steaks, for example, Trump Mobile operates in an especially sensitive and high-stakes sector. The missing files raise questions about Trump Mobile's ability to ensure the security of its suckers. I mean, customers, according to Hassan, a ranking Democrat on the Congressional Joint Economic Committee. The senator's claims follow previous allegations of questionable business practices at Trump Mobile, which launched last year with a marketing campaign starring two of the president's sons. In May of this year, the company said it had inadvertently exposed some customer data online.
1: Oops.
0: Oh, oopsie daisy, our bad. On Monday this week, the cybersecurity news website Straight Arrow News reported that hackers had accessed Trump Mobile's records and posted personal information of more than 3,000 of its suckers, I mean customers, online. Spokespeople for Trump Mobile, the White House, the Trump Organization, and the wireless provider Liberty Mobile, which Trump Mobile has said powers its service, did not immediately respond to requests for comments. Weird. But here's where Hassan appears to be most concerned. The FCC requires telecoms companies to file documents and plans about their operations under federal rules designed to prevent scam calls and verify whether U.S. mobile carriers have international owners that may present national security risks. You'll recall how concerned Donald Trump used to pretend to be, for example, that China was stealing data from U.S. users of TikTok as he tried to shut down that company from operating in the U.S. at all, at least until one of its biggest investors helped Trump to see the light. And, he was also a big Trump donor, and he was eventually able to strong-arm the company, the TikTok company, into selling it off to one of Trump's biggest supporters. That would be Larry Ellison and others. That would be the father of David Ellison, who has just closed the deal with Trump administration approval to merge his Skydance Paramount operation with Warner Brothers and its scores of companies, including CNN, putting them under the same roof with the CBS News operation formerly owned by Paramount until Ellison's Skydance scooped it up and then proceeded to run the legendary CBS News and its 60 Minutes news magazine into the ground. But I digress. The Trump mobile website advertises international calling to more than 230 countries and territories. Senator Hassan said in her letter that the company and its partner, Liberty Mobile, did not file a required form that asks companies offering international service to disclose any foreign ownership. Now, why would Trump Mobile have done that? Why wouldn't they have filed those papers, particularly after the Trump boys went out of their way to sell these phones as made in America? Spoiler alert, they are not made in America. Hassan's letter also alleged that Trump Mobile and Liberty Mobile have not provided plans required in filings to a federal database intended to mitigate robocalls. They haven't filed that either. A search of the relevant FCC databases by the Post did not surface any international ownership filings or robocalling plans from the Liberty Mobile or Trump Mobile. Earlier this year, after months of delay, nearly a year, I believe, Trump Mobile finally started shipping these gold-toned Trump-branded smartphones to customers who last year had signed up for the phones and the service, positioning itself as an alternative to big name carriers for, quote, real Americans. Well, Trump Mobile's T1 phone, originally promised to have been made in America, is now listed at $749, not the $599 that it initially bait and switched its customers with, and as it had been advertised previously, alongside claims that it would be made in the U.S. Tech industry analysts, however, have said the device is likely produced in, yes, China. So a Chinese phone with Chinese-made parts that provides service to call more than 230 countries, presumably China among them, which Trump pretends to be the U.S., our mortal enemy, at least when he's not kissing up to Xi Jinping during state visits, and Trump Mobile has failed to file relevant information to the FCC as required about any of it, despite all of those Chinese-made parts and Chinese connections. And yes, this is actually election coverage. How so? Well, you may have heard that Cleta Mitchell, have you heard of her? I hope you have. She's an attorney, longtime right-wing election conspiracy loon or villain, depending on how you may wish to see her. She was famously on the call on that infamous recorded phone call where Donald Trump was threatening and strong-arming Georgia Secretary of State Brad Raffensperger to, quote, find him enough votes to steal the election for himself back in Georgia after the 2020 election. Cleta Mitchell was on that call as Trump's lawyer. Well, here was Cleta Mitchell this week on Steve Bannon's War Room podcast.
3: There's not a voting system in America today, an electronic voting system in America today, that is not manufactured in whole or in part in China.
0: Oh, really? You mean like the Donald Trump phones? Now, she is right about that. And I've reported on that fact for years at bradblog.com about these parts being made in our voting machines in other countries, for example, in China. In fact, much of Mitchell's advocacy following the 2020 election seems to be literally ripped straight from the pages of the Brad blog in many ways. And yes, it is a national security concern and has been a national security concern as long as I have been on this beat and covering this, pointing this out for more than 20 years now. But 2 points. One, if Trump's attorney, Cleta Mitchell, is suddenly concerned about that sort of national security concern, I suspect she's probably also concerned about all of those Trump Mobile customers and the fact that Trump Mobile phone company is using phones and chips, yes, manufactured in China, right? And failing to disclose both that fact and any internal ownership of the company that runs Trump Mobile to the federal government as required by law. I'm sure Cleta Mitchell is very concerned about that. And two, since Republicans have spent so many years poo-pooing my warnings about chips and parts and the voting machines themselves being made overseas, are we really supposed to take their concerns seriously just weeks before an election day, all of a sudden, in which her party and that of Donald Trump's are expected by all measures to be ready to perhaps take an historic shellacking? As Democracy Docket reports this week, with Election Day less than a month away, anti-voting lawyer Cleta Mitchell and convicted election denier Tina Peters are pushing a scheme to have Commerce Secretary Howard Lutnick seize voting machines as part of a broader effort for the Trump administration to interfere with, I would say, you know, try to steal, the midterm elections. The scheme has been circulating among election deniers since last year, but Peters, who, by the way, despite breaking into her own voting machine security room when she served as the Mesa County, Colorado county clerk in order to have a hacker make copies of the hard drives on the county's voting system tabulators, which all is unlawful, she knows nothing about how these machines actually work. She's not a voting system expert. But she has reportedly now led the effort to bring this concern to President Donald Trump's attention since August. On Monday, Peters reportedly met with Donald Trump in the Oval Office to discuss election security issues, which she knows nothing about, according to former U.S. Department of Justice pardon attorney Ed Martin, a right-wing loon himself who once served as an election official in St. Louis, Missouri, and was hired by the Trump administration to cause all sorts of mischief, threatening to arrest Trump's perceived enemies and eventually being largely pushed out, even by the Trump administration, because he was too loony even for them. Here's how Looney Tunes corrupt Ed Martin explained the situation on the show, a show hosted by Eric Bolling, a guy that was fired by Fox News for being too loony and sending graphic texts to his colleagues. Anyway, Bolling now has a show on the far, far right-wing outlet called Real America's Voice Network. And here was Ed Martin this week on that show.
4: Tina Peters, you know, from Colorado, was in the Oval Office meeting with the president on election integrity, and they were talking about the plans. And the one thing that they know is that Secretary Mullen of the Department of Homeland Security came out in late August and conceded and said, as a matter of law, a finding that there is the machines for voting, the election voting machines, use parts from China and Russia and foreign places and are therefore compromised. That's what Mullen said. That finding, when he finished that finding, he then said, and I have $1 billion to help you states to do something other than use machines that are compromised. And again, my point is this. You talk about local. It is a local election. I ran the election board in St. Louis. There is local control. However, the laws that govern the system, like safety and national security, are federal laws. And so when Tina Peters, you know, famous Colorado clerk, was in the Oval Office today, just 2 hours ago, talking about this question, the president's taking it seriously. If the Congress won't pass the Save America Act, and they won't, then the president's going to have to do what he's going to do. And it is not a local issue when it's national security, and it's clearly national security. So we'll see how it plays out. But again, 4 weeks from today, we have an election that has to be safe, has to be secure, because it's the direction of the country.
0: I hope Ed Martin doesn't pull a muscle twisting around trying to turn this issue into a federal issue that must be handled by DHS. The president's, quote, going to have to do what he's going to do. Really? What's he going to do in the supposed name of national security? Is he going to make the required filings under federal law regarding the national security concerns of customers of Trump mobile phones? No. No. Silly. He's not going to do that. He's going to pretend to be concerned all of a sudden about the national security of our elections, of the voting machines, the very same ones, by the way, that were used to elect Donald Trump twice as president of the United States. And then he's going to use that pretend national security concern to do what exactly? Fix his crappy phones? No. Well, Cleta Mitchell told us on Steve Bannon's show what they would like to do.
3: There's not a voting system in America today, an electronic voting system in America today, that is not manufactured in whole or in part in China. The Department of Commerce regulations gives Howard Lutnick as secretary the not only the authority, but the duty to act.
0: Yes, the Secretary of Commerce has the duty to act to, as she explained, seize voting machines. You know, the ones that are already being used in elections in every state right now. As Democracy Docket reports, and I disagree with some of their language here, Peters, Martin, and other conspiracists have long pushed the false claim that voting machines are compromised because they use some foreign-made parts. Election deniers, they say, claim that poses a national security risk. Well, to be clear, they do pose a threat to our national security, to our voting machines. But that has been the case for decades now. And neither Donald Trump nor any of his fellow dishonest election conspiracy theorists raised a peep about any of it. At least not before Donald Trump decided to pretend that the election was stolen from him in 2020, the one that he lost. Moreover, because they can be compromised does not mean that they are compromised. And because most states allow voters to vote on hand-marked paper ballots, if there are concerns about those tabulation systems, well, those hand-marked paper ballots can, in fact, be reviewed by hand, by humans, presuming the chain of custody for those ballots has remained secure, unlike, as would be the case, if federal agents seized the ballots and broke the secure chain of custody in the process. Now, Democracy Docket notes, these same clowns, Mitchell, Peters, Martin, they want the Trump administration to use this brand new concern of theirs as a justification to seize voting machines. And they believe that the Commerce Secretary somehow has the authority to do that, which actual legal experts strongly dispute. For months, Peters and others have called on Trump to declare a national emergency to wrest control of aspects of voting from the states, despite the fact that, I should note, a national emergency declaration also does not give them the authority to do that, even as they, play pretend heroes here. But the latest scheme that Peters is now pushing revolves around a 2019 executive order that Trump signed during his first term to protect U.S.-made technology, which Peters now wants to use in order to seize voting machines. Under that order, Peters, who in addition to not being a voting

0: Biden years completed the promulgation of regulations that took effect in February 2024 that require the Secretary of Commerce to take certain actions to mitigate or eliminate known threats to critical infrastructure. Okay, but none of those actions was go out and seize all the voting machines in the middle of the election while everyone's voting. Can you see how dumb this all is? It is dumb. But, of course, it's also a threat to, yes, actual national security and our ability to hold an election in all 50 states. Mitchell said there's no need for Trump to declare a national elections emergency because she argued he already has done so. Right, is saying, quote, what is needed today is for Lutnick to exercise his legal authority and responsibility to immediately announce and implement a plan to ensure that the electronic voting systems used in the 2026 elections are not compromised or manipulated by enemies, foreign or domestic, Mitchell said. Especially domestic, I would add, in this case. One small issue notes Democracy Docket correctly. The 2019 order does not convey that authority to Lutnick at all. No federal official can seize control of election administration from the states and the counties who hold the power to run elections under the U.S. Constitution. Which you would think that a whole bunch of clods pretending to be Constitution-loving patriots might know. Commerce Secretary, according to actual experts in this field, has absolutely no such authority to do any of this. But that wouldn't, you know, necessarily matter if they convince themselves otherwise, and they convince themselves that they are somehow saving the nation by essentially going to war against it. As Tina Peters' own attorney seems to favor at this point. Here is the excellent, and I mean excellent, reporter, Kyle Clark of 9 News in Denver this week, who's been covering the disgraceful Tina Peters saga very closely for years now, as her crimes, 4 felonies and 3 misdemeanors for which she was convicted and jailed, and her state imprisonment for them, were all in Colorado. Here's Kyle Clark covering one aspect of this on Wednesday.
1: It appears Tina Peters is celebrating the freedom granted to her by Governor Jared Polis in the most predictable way possible, by helping President Trump figure out a way to seize control of America's elections. A former Justice Department official says Tina Peters was at the White House this week talking with Trump, and Peters' attorney says Trump will not relinquish power again. He hinted at the potential for civil war.
2: Well, let me break some news. This is a big deal, Eric, and you're the first person that knows. I'm going to say something. Just hours ago, maybe 2 hours ago, Tina Peters, you know, from Colorado, was in the Oval Office meeting with the president on election integrity, and they were talking about the plans.
3: Former Department of Justice official Ed Martin says Tina Peters, the disgraced and convicted election clerk slash conspiracy theorist from Mesa County, met with President Trump at the White House Monday. The plan that Peters is pitching, according to her attorney Peter Ticton, is to have the Trump administration seize ballots across America and conduct a hand recount.
4: It's a good plan, and I do think that something like that is probably going to happen.
2: And so when Tina Peters, you know, famous Colorado clerk, was in the Oval Office today, just 2 hours ago, talking about this question, the president's taking it seriously. If the Congress won't pass the Save America Act, and they won't, then the president's going to have to do what he's going to do. And it is not a local issue when it's national security, and it's clearly national security.
3: Ticton spoke last week with MAGA podcaster Joe Altman from Colorado, who has called for the execution of this state's top Democrats.
4: In the event that we have this kind of a disaster and everything goes wrong and the vote is crazy and the senatorial race is put enough there to remove the president and the vice president, if that nightmare should come true, Donald Trump is not going to relinquish control again.
3: Altman has previously said, quote, violence is going to be necessary. And he said, quote, there are targets. Ticton, Tina Peters' attorney, said that if the country dissolves into civil war, it needs to happen with Donald Trump in control of America's weapons.
4: So he's got nothing to lose. The nation has nothing to lose. It's better if we're going.

0: to have a civil war of any sort, that it'd be martial law with our side in control of the armaments.
1: Altman then said that he is not afraid to die. Of course, anyone could have seen this coming a mile away. When Governor Polis commuted Peters' felony sentence linked to tampering with voting systems, Polis removed the standard line in his commutation letter saying that the inmate had taken accountability, shown remorse, and would be successful upon release.
2: Nine News Denver's Kyle Clark there with that report this week. So seize ballots and conduct a hand recount, I guess, of a couple hundred million ballots, really? And, of course, that after they have seized the ballot and broken the chain of custody for them so that a hand count would mean nothing. A disaster, according to Tina Peters' own attorney there, as you heard, Peter Ticton. It apparently includes Democrats winning enough Senate seats to convict the president and the vice president and remove them from office in an impeachment trial. Of course, for that to happen, Democrats would have to win every single Senate seat that is up for election this year. And frankly, in that case, even I would likely be calling for a hand recount. By the way, I'm fine with that hand recount of anything so long as it's done according to the law. Again, without the chain of custody being forever lost and violated by, for example, a federal seizure of ballots. But no, Dems will not win enough to have the votes to remove anyone from office on their own without Republican votes. But I'm sure people who listen to folks like Joe Altman's podcast and Looney Tunes' Tina Peters and her Looney attorney Peter Ticton, they don't understand that distinction. And Ticton here is trying to ready these people for civil war. The nation has nothing to lose in a civil war. Nothing to lose? With his side in control of the weapons? Okay, so that's what some of these folks are now being primed for on the right, seizing the voting machines and I guess the ballots, and if they don't like the results, civil war, where they control the weapons because I guess those dopes think that the U.S. military is somehow going to side with them. To be clear, since I have a podcast too, none of that is going to happen. At least not to the extent that these loons are actually hoping that it will happen, trying to make it happen, because the alternative, as they well know, is that they are about to lose a whole bunch of power if Americans are allowed to vote the way they want to vote and if those votes are counted as cast. They are hoping to frighten you. They are hoping to keep you away from the polls altogether for fear of violence or something. Don't take that bait. All the more reason for voting early if you'll feel more comfortable in doing so. Please do. So aside from the revenge civil war porn fantasy that these nutcases are now threatening and or hoping to hoax the equally Looney Tunes Donald Trump into carrying out, how much of it could actually be done in some way? Well, an actual election expert law attorney, as opposed to that Titkin dope or that Cleta Mitchell or not an attorney or voting system expert at all, the felon Tina Peters, an actual election law expert dove in as some of that this week at Slate. Let's take a quick break and we'll come back with that to help you understand what is worth fearing and what is not. Right here on your trustworthy broadcast, I'm Brad Friedman. Don't insurrect that dial.
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0: Fuller at the gates of hell. Welcome back to the Bradcast. 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So how worried should we all be about what Donald Trump, with the power of the presidency, which he has proven himself more than willing to abuse, with that power, how worried should we be that he might try and undermine, interfere, rig, steal the midterm elections? From an actual expert in the field of election law, and frankly, a pretty conservative one, not politically conservative, but, you know, conservative in his analysis of election law and related matters. Rick Hassan, election law professor at UCLA, writes this week at Slate, "A year ago, I warned that President Donald Trump was poised to marshal federal government forces to subvert the 2026 midterm elections, just as he attempted to do after losing the 2020 U.S. presidential election to Joe Biden. True to form, Trump and his administration have since been relentless in attacking election integrity." Hassan rounds up some of Trump's mostly failed efforts to date, directing the Postal Service to interfere with mail ballots denied by the U.S. Supreme Court, ordering the seizure of voting machines after Puerto Rico's election, and seizing ballots from Fulton County, Georgia's 2020 election, neither of which offered any evidence of any sort of election rigging conspiracy, suing 30 states and D.C. for unredacted voting lists, but losing to every single one of them in court. Our guardrails have held so far, writes Hassan, dooming most of these efforts, but the most dangerous period for election integrity is yet to come, he writes. Concrete steps in these final weeks can ensure a fair and safe November election and peaceful transition of power in Congress if the polls are accurate about the direction of the nation's voters. He notes that state and local governments that administer elections, the courts that protect rights, and the American people, who are democracy's ultimate safeguard, have each played a role in checking some of Trump's attempted meddling in the past year. Now, with a month before Election Day, Hassan sees interference options are limited. What is left for Donald Trump to try, and what could states, courts, and the people do in response? Well, national emergency declaration. I mentioned that a bit in the previous segment. The president indeed has the power to declare a national emergency. He has already done so for a purported immigration crisis at the U.S. southern border, but a declaration does not unlock any magic powers over elections, Rick Hassan emphasizes. Those indulging in this fantasy mistakenly believe that emergency declarations trigger temporary dictatorial powers, overriding the constitutional power given to states and Congress to set congressional election rules. Courts have confirmed that the president has no role to play in administering American elections, and even the very conservative Supreme Court almost certainly would stop any new power grab dressed up as a matter of national security. Would they? I don't know. But I'm glad that Hassan thinks so. I hope he's right. In any case, he notes elections are like battleships. They're not easily turned around, even by an unconstitutional presidential decree. Ballots are already being mailed, voting machines deployed, people already voting. The time for an emergency declaration has run out. Again, I hope he's right about that. Armed federal agents at the polls. Federal law, he notes, prohibits armed federal agents at the polls, including both National Guard troops and ICE. Courts would quickly shut down such ham-handed actions, and local election officials have already gamed out how to respond to potential disturbances at the polls. The Minneapolis protests over ICE raids that led to the deaths of peaceful protesters show that people would take to the streets to protect American democracy. On the individual level, he points out, voters can minimize any remaining risks of polling place disruption by voting early, either in person or by mail, when state law permits. Seizure of ballots and voting machines and other election materials, writes Hassan. Although Trump's administration has seized both voting machines from Puerto Rico and ballots from Georgia, these seizures did not relate to any election in progress. and a seizure of live election materials would be unprecedented for modern times. Not that I think that would stop Donald Trump. This risk worries me, he says, the most, because the actions of very few law enforcement officers outside of public view could call election results into question. Seizing election materials can break the chain of electoral custody by which local election administrators control access to already voted ballots to make sure there have been no additions or subtractions or alterations. And Trump has expressed regret that he did not seize voting machines as he contested the 2020 election. DOJ could attempt a ballot seizure anywhere that there is a close congressional or Senate race. A judge who does not understand how the electoral chain of custody works and the irreparable harm that a ballot seizure could cause to election integrity could issue the department a search warrant. The key precaution is to educate the judiciary about these dangers, and this work is already underway. UCLA Law's Safeguarding Democracy Project, which our friend, longtime election fraud investigator Richard Hayes Phillips wrote about at bradblog.com last month. That Safeguarding Democracy Project has circulated a white paper to thousands of judges nationwide on sensible steps to take in response to a ballot seizure request if one should come to them. In extreme circumstances, Hassan adds, voters could form a human chain around local election offices to prevent a ballot seizure until a court could hear from an election administrator and rule on the request. Which, by the way, to hear that from Rick Hassan.
1: Yeah.
0: As I said, not exactly, you know, a loose cannon on this stuff is kind of extraordinary. Kind of knocked me back on my heels a little bit. This notion that, yeah, we might have to form a human chain around local election offices. But it also kind of helped to, you know, give me some confidence when I understood that, yeah, I agree. Americans would likely do this in such a case if necessary. And finally, and this one that I've sort of referenced in passing over the past month or two with a promise to cover more at a later date, but failure to seat congressional Democrats if they have won a majority in the House. Hassan writes, analysts have spun out a number of far-fetched scenarios, as he sees them, whereby current House Speaker Mike Johnson, who would no longer be the Speaker at noon on January 3rd, 2027, this a scenario where Johnson has put in place just before the current Congress ends, I think at noon that same day, January 3rd, an unscrupulous Trump loyalist could be put in as clerk by Johnson, clerk of the House, who would then refuse to seat Democrats who had won their election in the new Congress, thereby depriving Democrats of a House majority and continue to allow the Republicans to somehow control the body. I don't know how far-fetched that scenario actually is, but I am happy to hear that that Hassan thinks it's far-fetched. Scholars have, he notes, have repeatedly and calmly explained that such a gambit would be very unlikely to succeed. We will see. He says it would, you know, end up triggering massive and sustained public protest. And if the move failed, that it would eventually result in criminal charges after the end of a Trump presidency. We shall see. Hassan goes on to lament, I am afraid that on this score, Trump has already won, at least for now. His constant haranguing about stolen elections and election rigging and the subversive actions he has tried in the name of preventing malfeasance have taken their toll. A recent University of California, San Diego survey found that fewer than half of the country's voters now expect free and fair midterm elections. Democracy depends upon what political scientists call loser's consent, the idea that election losers may grumble, but they accept the election results as legitimate. As such, consent phrase, democracy itself is in danger. He concludes, in the meantime, if everyone remains vigilant and ready, we should make it safely to January. Then, with any luck, Donald Trump, having no personal stake in future election outcomes, writes Hassan, hopefully will end his anti-democracy crusade. but we will see. Those are the possibilities in front of us still, and some idea what to do about them. We will continue to cover this beat until November 3rd, until January 3rd, until likely our last breath. Quick break, and we're back with Desi Doyen and our Green News Report right here on the broadcast. I'm Brad Friedman. Hey, this is Brad. 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And thanks.

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1: Some of these communities won't have a whole lot of time to prepare.
2: Surprise hurricane aims for the Gulf Coast as Southern California broils in record heat wave.
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2: Trump lifts restrictions on red dye diesel in bid to lower prices. Plus, United Nations says global food price inflation has hit a four-year high thanks to El Nino and the Iran war.
0: Thanks, El Nino and the Iran war. All of those stories and more straight ahead from BradBlog.com. I'm Brad Friedman.
2: And I'm Desi Doyen.
0: Stand by for 6 minutes of independent green news, politics, analysis, and snarky comment.
4: Oh, man, it was hot. It was 99 degrees in Los Angeles. It is October. We are under an extreme heat advisory. Unless your child is a Gila monster, do not send him to soccer practice in Sherman Oaks tomorrow.
0: Good advice. This is your Green News Report.
4: Trump was right, though. We really are the hottest country in the world.
0: Okay, Desi Doyen, I've been whining all week about the heat out here in L.A., but things could get much worse in the Gulf and, oh, surprise, even out here in Southern California again in a few days from a whole different disaster.
2: Yes. First, let's start with Florida and Alabama, where their governors have declared states of emergency in advance of surprise Hurricane Isaias, which rapidly intensified in the Gulf of Mexico on Tuesday, fueled by record hot ocean waters, forecast to hit the U.S. Gulf Coast on Friday, generating torrential rains and significant flooding, giving vulnerable communities very little time to prepare.
0: Yikes.
2: Isaias is the first U.S. landfalling hurricane of the 2026 Atlantic hurricane season, which has been very quiet because of the effects of El Nino in the Pacific Ocean,
0: where we have had tons and tons of hurricanes so far this year.
2: Yes. Southern California this week has been broiling under a record-long unseasonal extreme heat wave with temperatures as much as 20 degrees above normal for October, affecting more than 30 million people.
0: Tell me about it.
2: Downtown Los Angeles hit 100 degrees 5 days in a row, setting a new record for the longest stretch of consecutive 100-degree days in the city for any time of year.
0: Not just for October, but any time?
2: Yes.
0: Wow.
2: Researchers at Climate Central calculate that human-caused climate change made the long extreme heat wave at least three times more likely to occur. Mm. And for good measure, as you mentioned, Southern California is about to get smacked by remnants of Hurricane Rachel.
0: What?
2: Out in the hyperactive Pacific Ocean. Meanwhile, a new United Nations analysis warns that the Super El Nino, set to peak this fall and winter.
0: This isn't the peak yet?
2: No, will combine with pre-existing disruptions of fuel and fertilizer from the Iran war to further increase prices on foods like coffee, chocolate, and even palm oil, hitting developing countries particularly hard that are already struggling with soaring prices, which have hit a four-year high in September. The analysis joins a growing body of research documenting how climate change is reshaping inflation, causing disruptions that hammer crops and increase prices, a phenomenon that some economists call climateflation. Here's Teresa Zakaria, head of the United Nations Risk Reduction Program.
5: The most severe impacts will be experienced where climate shocks intersect with weak health systems, limited access to health care, food insecurity, displacement, and humanitarian crisis.
0: Oh, that's all.
2: In other news, global crude oil prices barely budged after the G7, the world's seven largest economies, agreed to release 100 million barrels from their emergency reserves after strong pressure from the United States. Market analysts say fuel prices will remain high for months because refined gasoline and diesel is not getting shipped out of the Middle East. Donald Trump this week temporarily relaxed rules to allow widespread use of red red dye diesel, a tax-exempt fuel used mostly by farmers. But experts say the short-term trick will have only a trivial effect on skyrocketing diesel prices that have been wreaking havoc across the economy. They say that the move won't increase supply and will further reduce supply for farmers. Finally, some better news. A coalition of states and cities led by California have sued the Trump EPA for rescinding rules that limit planet-warming greenhouse gas emissions from polluting power plants. A coalition of state and environmental groups also sued the Trump administration to block its rollback of fuel efficiency standards for cars, arguing that the move blatantly violates federal law. And a federal judge temporarily barred the Trump administration from further construction of a border wall through the pristine Big Bend National Park in Texas.
0: I hope you don't think that all makes up for all of the terrible news you had before it.
2: It doesn't.
0: For much more on all of these stories and the ones we couldn't get to today, check out our website at greennews.bradblog.com. I'm Brad Friedman.
2: And I'm Desi Doyen.
0: And this has been your Green News Report. It may be closing in, but we'll get through it all together, won't we?
2: Yes, we will.
0: Thank you very much, Desi Doyen, our producer. 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On the social medias, I am the Brad Blog. Desiree is
2: Green News Report.
0: See you there. Until we see you here next time, I'm Brad Friedman. Good luck, world. Talking travel again.
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And we're live October 9th, 2026. Thanks for stopping by this particular juke joint, this flat top joint. And just like that, jukebox, the music is always free. We won't be hearing any Gene Vincent or Jimmy Reed, but we'll hear some good stuff nevertheless, just the same. How's everybody doing? This is oral medication, by the way. Oral medication, A-U-R-A-L. My name is Rena, here with you every Friday. And I was a little out of sorts, a little miffed. Very just slightly miffed. Just a tiny bit peeved. Not very bad. Just a teeny tiny bit miffed. Because the technology is turning on me. It knows how much I hate it. It knows that I'm a true Luddite at heart. It knows that. And it gets me. So, I'm very attached to my tabs, as some of you may know. Very few of you. I like my tabs. I always have a lot of tabs. And maybe that's a sign of some mental insufficiency of mine, or it's the procrastinator in me. I'll get back to that at some point. But I don't want to lose it, and I don't want to hide it away in my bookmarks, because then I'll never look for it. It's got to be right up there, just in front of me, so that I can remember or not remember. So I don't have to remember to get back to it. I'm a serial tab opener, a tab saver. Every device I've ever had has just, it's just got myriads and myriads of tabs. I think I had over 100. I had like 4 different windows with like 20 to 30 tabs each. And something happened, I think. And so my computer, which is not very new, has a hard time handling, I don't know if it's the tabs or whatever. The processor is old and I'm always getting hung up. And that's why preparing for this show just takes forever. And these are really just stupid first world problems, as you can tell. But my tabs. So at some point last night, I lost all my tabs. I think Chrome, I don't know, updated or something. And I try to avoid doing all the things that you're supposed to do. So I'm using Chrome without being signed into any Google account. I mean, I'm signed in, but I'm not browsing as any of those signed in identities, even though, of course, they see everything, track everything, and give you ads on all your different platforms based on what you know how it works. It's all bullshit, but. Anyway, could not recover my tabs, so I had to go back into my history, and I had to find a bunch of them and reopen them, and I know it's ridiculous. It's ridiculous. I know it's ridiculous. Can't help it. And then, of course, if you get a new device, then you lose all your tabs. Unless you want to sync your tabs across devices. And like I said, I'm always hesitant to do anything extra. And so the other thing that happened, aside from losing my tabs, my lovely tabs that I was so attached to, aside from losing my tabs, I couldn't sign into my Facebook account, an account that I never set up a passkey, and I never set up any kind of password or facial recognition on my phone either. Now you know. Now you can steal my phone. No, I had to do it. I finally had to give in and do the whole, like, face recognition, passkey bullshit. Pardon me. So
needless to say, it took some time out of my day, out of my morning. Last minute, I didn't even post last week's show. I didn't put it on Facebook, which I usually do. But you guys are here. You know I'm here. You know I'm always here, although I'm not going to be here next week. But you know, you can count on this show being live pretty much almost all the time. So that's my, I don't know, it's my little pet peeve that, and they don't, you don't have choices. You know, I avoid these things for as long as possible until they just lock you out. And then I thought about not getting back into Facebook. And it was nice to be off of it for a whole entire day. I did not, over a day. And I didn't have the urge because I couldn't sign in. I was, it brought to mind the song. I'm always inventing different lyrics for songs. And I kept thinking, I fought technology, technology always wins. That's that John Mellencamp song. I fight authority. Happy birthday, by the way, to John Mellencamp, who just turned 75 a couple days ago, 2 days ago, October 7th. That's unbelievable. I can't believe he's 75. I've played him on the show. He's not too famous for me to play on the show. Ooh, there's some spooky music in the background. That's for all you Halloweenies there. What is it? So strange. Anyway. That's it. That's my very small, minor rant. It's not a big deal. But it's a beautiful day outside. 67 degrees and sunny, cloudless sky. If there may be a storm coming, I don't know. They keep talking. I thought it was Isaiah, but apparently it's pronounced differently. It's not Isaiah. It's Yas. Yeah, I don't know what she said, Desi Doyen, on that last show. Yasas something? And it looks like Isaiah to me, and I have bad eyesight. I'll just gloss over, not read the letters. I'll just say it's Hurricane Isaiah, even though it's not. But it's a beautiful day. It's going up to 72 degrees. It's summer's not quite over for me. I don't know about you. I'm not ready to give in yet. I will dress appropriately for the weather. I'm really reluctant to bring the sweaters out, though my apartment's getting kind of chilly in the morning. But I recommend going outside today. Get some of that sun before it's gone forever. Anyway, I was looking at the last week's birthdays, as I do before I start, before I plan what I'm going to play. And I discovered that today is the birthday of two, count them, two father and son pairs. And probably one of them you know, but one of them you may not know. So we'll play all of them. We'll play them, this, that, and the other. We'll start off with new music, actually, from Sean Lennon and his, one of the outfits that he's involved in. He does a bunch of stuff. He produces music. He records with different people. And one of the projects that he's been working with is with Les Claypool, called the Lennon Claypool Delirium. I've played some of their stuff in the past. They have a new record out. And this song is called What a Predicament. That's right. That's the predicament I was in. Not a big one. But anyway, here's Sean Lennon on Oral Medication.

is Bujka. Bujka, I think that's how you say it. Here on Oral Medication, her name is Maria Concepcion Balboa Bujka from Spain, of Cuban, I think, and Guinean heritage. She is. And, yes, let's have a little background music. You're listening to Oral Medication here on Radio Free Brooklyn. Let's run it down, shall we? We began at the very top with Los Lobos off of their album, doing a bunch of covers of artists from LA, from California, and I think mostly LA. Album called Native Sons. And we heard a track that was a cover of a Blasters tune called Flat Top Joint. Happy birthday to David Hidalgo, who sang lead on most of the records, one of the founding members and often lead singer. I think they shared vocals with Cesar Rosas, but gotta love the Los Lobos. And the instrumental up there was the Fabulous Thunderbird, something recorded in Boston in, I don't know, 81, something like that. I don't know if it has a title. I couldn't. It was some random thing that I found and just seemed to go with the vibe, if you will. We started the set off with Julian Lennon's outfit. I think I misannounced it. It's the Claypool Lennon Delirium. Did I say that? Or did I say the Lennon Claypool Delirium? I don't know. It's the Claypool Lennon Delirium. It's a brand new record that came out this year called The Great Parrot Ox and the Golden Egg of Empathy. You know, it's very, very lyric heavy. I don't know if Sean wrote the lyrics or maybe they co-wrote them, but it's all very philosophical and ruminative of, you know, like the meaning of life and all that stuff. And this track is called WAP for short, WAP, a.k.a. What a Predicament. Music from Sean Lennon. Then we follow that up with Sean Lennon doing a duet with his S.O., his significant other, who they just had a baby with, from 2020, and an album that was a tribute album to T-Rex called Angel Headed Hipster, The Songs of Mark Bolan and T-Rex. I actually played this very song last week. Because Mark Bolan's birthday was September 30th, or the anniversary of his birth, I should say. last week I played the original Mambo Sun, but somehow I just decided to play this version of it because I liked it, and more Sean Lennon, why not? Kind of a cool guy. If I follow him on the socials, he's got an interesting political views. Not what you might typically expect. We heard from George Harrison. What did I do? Oh, yeah, I wrote it correctly. No, John Lennon, sorry. Le fils et le père, the son and the father, both born on October 9th, which is today. John Lennon, 1940, I guess it was. That would have made him, if he were alive, that would have made him pretty fucking old. It would have been 86, I guess, right? Yeah. Didn't make it half that far, even. From the Mind Games album, 1973, we heard Bring on the Lucy, Free the People. I don't get around to... John didn't have a huge output of work after the Beatles, and then just like a handful of albums, and then he became a stay-at-home dad to take care of Sean, who was born in 1975. So for 5 years, he kind of took a break, came back with Double Fantasy, and that, my friends, was that. We heard George Harrison off of All Things Must Pass and I Live For You. Both those tracks feature pedal steel guitar. Both pedal steel guitarists named Pete. I don't know. This is one of those
happy accidents where some strange coincidence happens, but while I'm not aware of it, and I discover it only as I'm listening back to the tracks. So this guy named Sneaky Pete Kleinow was the pedal steel guitarist on the John Lennon track, and Pete Drake, who was born on October 8th, happy birthday to him, was the pedal steel guitarist on George Harrison's All Things Must Pass album, featured on a bunch of the different tracks. So there you go, another connection, apart from the whole Beatle reunion thing that I did there. Well, you know, Paul McCartney doing a duet with Elvis Costello, You Want Her Too, off of 1989's Flowers in the Dirt, featuring Hamish Stewart, who played with Paul for several years. Happy birthday to him, October 8th, on bass, guitar, and backing vocals and all that. And then another father-son duo, who I discovered while I was doing my researches on the webs, the interwebs. Bebo Valdez, the father from Cuba, El Solar de Bebo, and Chucho Valdez with Buica singing. Chucho Chucho Valdez on piano. And En El Último Trago, both born today on October 9th. Father and son, John and Sean, Chucho Bebo, kind of a, you know, that whole thing. I just try to squeeze it all in. make it make sense one way or another. I hope it worked. All right. What do I want to tell you? I do want to tell you that you should, by all means, if you haven't already done so, download the app, because it works pretty well. And you can watch the songs happen in real time. 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You can come by and say hello. And also, Oral Medication has a Discord channel, FWIW, which is longer to say than for what it's worth. radiofreebrooklyn.org/chat. And while I haven't yet posted last week's show, it should be available shortly. 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Well, the show pages are no longer connecting some of the music shows, but that's a whole other story. 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It's got a whole bunch of Radio Free Brooklyn archives up on it. All right. If you did not know, if you were not aware, for the anniversary, for the 50th anniversary of the great 1976 album Songs in the Key of Life, Stevie Wonder has released some previously unreleased tracks from that, from those sessions. And he's also going on tour, believe it or not. Stevie Wonder is going to be in New York on November 19th, playing at, of course, Madison Square Garden. So if you haven't had a chance to see Stevie Wonder as of yet, this is it. One night only, November 19th, Madison Square Garden. And there's an EP of three or four new tracks from, that's the sessions of Songs in the Key of Life. So we'll hear one of them. Kind of a funny title for a Stevie Wonder song, but you know, whatever. We'll forgive him. More songs about the sun here on Oral Medication. I bet you can't even see the sun. A little loud.

One of my favorite new local artists is this guy named John Roseborough, because he does all this great sort of jazzy and bossa nova type guitar, which is totally up my alley. He doesn't seem to perform much. I keep trying to find upcoming shows and I see nothing, which is surprising considering he just came out with an album. He had a few singles that preceded the album. This was one of them, and it's just called A Song. He doesn't seem to be like a overly verbose kind of overthinker. Rock and roll, body and soul. It's cool, but it sounds great. And the album is brand new, I think. It's called Va Va Voom. John Roseborough is a local New York area guitarist. Maybe Brooklyn, I don't know. Perhaps. You're listening to Oral Medication, Radio Free Brooklyn. My name is Rena. Thanks for joining me. We started the set off with Stevie Wonder and new old music, basically recorded during the Songs in the Key of Life sessions. Boy, he really was like prolific. I mean, that was a double album back then, 50 years ago. Anyway, on the 50th anniversary of the release of that album, Stevie Wonder, his label, whatever, released several previously unreleased tracks that were recorded back then. We heard something called I Can See the Sun in Late December. Really, Stevie? I'm just kidding. Can you see it? Yes, Stevie Wonder coming, doing a tour now, and perhaps in a town near you, but he's going to be in New York on November 19th. And I don't know how many more opportunities there'll be to see Stevie. A couple of other things from 1976. Cool and the Gang, a track called All Night Long with a singer, Donna Johnson, I think was her name. I don't know. I didn't hear any of the cool guys singing on that. But happy birthday to Robert Cool Bell and Clifford Adams, who passed, who was their trombone player for many years. Both born on October 8th. Happy birthday also to, remembering anyway, Tony Wilson, who was the co-founder of Hot Chocolate and the co-author of the song we heard. However, at that point, he had left the band and was no longer singing lead. But Tony Wilson died just this year, born on October 8th. We heard Hot Chocolate with You Could Have Been a Lady. What happened? That's just my addendum. Yes, the name of the track is You Could Have Been a Lady, from 1976 as well. We heard from Boney M. Boney M making a huge dent on the online socials. I think there's all sorts of reels of people dancing to their, at this point, most famous song, which was Rasputin, or as they say, Rasputin. That's how the song goes. But we're remembering, what's his name? Oh, I didn't write it down. That was the birthday of I would say the lead singer, except he didn't actually sing. He was the lead. He was the male lead of Boney M. Let's see if we can find it while we're here. But it was actually Frank Farian, the producer, who sang all the lyrics on the recordings. Bobby Farrell, that was his name. He was born on October 6th, and he died, believe it or not, in Moscow, exactly 94 years after Rasputin died, in the same city, which is pretty effing weird, if you ask me. That's pretty fucking weird. Because he was from Aruba. Like, what the hell is he doing in Moscow? I mean, he was from Aruba, and they worked with Frank Farian in Germany and Europe and stuff, but he happened to die in Moscow on the same day, 94 years after Rasputin died. A little fun fact I found doing my sleuthing. Anyway, that song, Felicidad, parentheses, Margarita, which I have as having come out in 1981, it was highly reminiscent to my ears of 10cc's Dreadlock Holiday, which I played to follow that up. And sorry, I'm just
writing some notes. Boney M actually recorded Dreadlock Holiday, but this song had a lot of, I don't know, just the vibe. There were some lines in there that sounded like they were just heavily inspired by the 10cc track. I played 10cc last week as well because, did I play it last week or was it 2 weeks ago? Wait a minute. Hold on a second. I just played them recently. Oh, it was 2 weeks ago. 2 weeks ago because it was the birthday of Lowell Cream. And this week because it was the birthday of Kevin Godley, born on October 7th. Godley and Cream, of course, the main songwriting duo behind 10cc. Both members of the tribe, if you will, along with Graham Gouldman, also a member of the tribe, and Eric Stewart. No information about his tribal affiliations were available at the time of this program. 10cc with Dreadlock Holiday. Great song. And I only played it once so far. Well, twice now. A gentleman by the name of Bernard Lavillier. I think that's how you say it. French singer, also had a birthday this week. We had a track called Fench Valle. Whatever. The Fench Valley. Also from 1976. And that one, very reminiscent in its rhythm and probably highly influenced by Canto de Osana, which I've played many versions of. I almost played the Jurassic 5 version until I realized I've already played that version 3 times, so I think we have to put it to rest. But we heard the Dorothy Ashby version, which was sampled by the Jurassic Park version, which is a great song. And I love that. That whole groove is just so infectious. Finally, John Roseborough, brand new music with a song called A Song. Here on Oral Medication, coming to you courtesy of Radio Free Brooklyn. 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We are a nonprofit, so it's a write-off if it's worth writing off, in other words. And we're an all-volunteer outfit, 100% volunteer, and all the money goes straight back into the station. So I hope you like what you hear, and I encourage you to tune in at different times to hear all sorts of different things. Anyway, that's it for me. I'm not going to be here next week. I'm going on vacay. I'm going abroad, which I haven't done since before the pandemic. So it's been a while, and wish me luck. Oh, actually, I had another addition to my technology woes, but that's another story. Maybe I'll tell you when I come back. In any case, since I only have

Alright, sorry about that. That's a big snafu. Why did that happen? I just got logged out of my my DJ app, so you gotta bear with me. It was timed perfectly too. I was gonna finish exactly at the right moment, but not anymore. Alright, well, just have to, this is what happens when you, this is technology. What did I say at the beginning of the show? The technology is catching up with me, and I'm trying to do all sorts of machinations to avoid, all the extra security and all the, I'm trying to use this app for free, and this is the consequence. I got to log back in, do all the things. So why don't we just go to the next song? Yeah, let's do that. And we'll take it from there, right? Yeah, I guess that's it. All right, guys, back to the music.

Yeah, I fight technology, and technology always wins. Of course, we know what this song really is. This is Jackie Mitu. And as it's written on the record, it says, darker shade of black. But it's actually, it sounds like Norwegian wood to me. I have a feeling John Lennon was not credited with this one. Or Lennon-McCartney. That's clearly Norwegian wood. All right. Yeah, we're almost done. Sorry about that little snafu interruption. But we heard from Sparks. Tall Juan was did a track called My Only Friend. Sparks was Beat the Clock. And Tall Juan is playing tomorrow at the South Street Seaport. We heard from Conk, Love Attack, Stephen Bernstein, and Charlie Hunter, Bobby Previtt with their version of Wishing Well. Terrence Trent D'Arby, who is no longer Terrence Trent D'Arby, who is now Shananda Francesco Maitreya. They're playing at the Stone. Stephen Bernstein is October 28th to October 30th. And, come on. Technology always wins, huh? Yusuf Lateef, born on this date. We heard a track called Mississippi Mud. October 9th, happy birthday to him. The Gators and Willie T, that was the track that was cut off. Jackie Mitu, Darker Shade of Black, a.k.a. Norwegian Wood. And we're going to go out with the Belmonts and Rock and Roll Lullaby. See you guys in a couple of weeks. Next week will probably Billy be filling in. And have a good weekend. Long weekend this one.

Oh, yeah. Speaking of the Belmonts from the Bronx, tune in tonight for a rebroadcast of the interview I did with Handsome Dick Manitoba, who is from the Bronx. And we talk about that a little bit. Tonight at 7 o'clock on the potluck dinner, we're going to have a rebroadcast of that interview. So tune in. The one, the only, Handsome Dick Manitoba. 7 o'clock tonight on

When construction of the Williamsburg Bridge began in 1896, Manhattan and Brooklyn were two different cities entirely. But by the time the bridge was completed in 1903, Brooklyn had officially become a borough of Greater New York City. Betty Smith writes about the lovely span of the Williamsburg Bridge in her novel, A Tree Grows in Brooklyn. Today, the bridge still provides commuters a convenient crossing of the East River. What began as a tale of two cities stands as a symbol of the unification of one. I'm Victoria Principato, and this is what Brooklyn sounds like.

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1: Around 4 p.m. this afternoon, a New Yorker was shot by ICE agents in Marble Hill. When ICE agents opened fire, a five-year-old child was in the back seat of the car.
0: New Yorkers protest late into the night after masked ICE agents, at least one dressed as a construction worker, shot and wounded a man through a car window. We'll speak to New York Democratic congressional candidate Daria Lisa Avila Chevalier and New York City Council member Carmen De La Rosa.
2: The call for the abolishment of ICE has to be clear and concise.
3: That's right.
2: ICE has no place in communities. ICE has no place in Marble Hill, in the Bronx, in New York City, or anywhere.
0: Then the winner of the 2026 Nobel Peace Prize has been announced.
4: The Norwegian Nobel Committee has decided to award the Nobel Peace Prize for 2026 to Navathanam Navi Pillai for her efforts to promote peace and international law.
0: We'll speak to war crimes prosecutor Reed Brody. And finally, to the ongoing fallout from Cornell University's handling of an alleged gang rape at a college fraternity.
5: Jane Doe is not alone, and we are here to stand with her and to point out to everyone in the world that this is not an isolated case, and we want this to end.
0: We'll speak to a Cornell student and a professor leading the call for a no-confidence vote in Cornell President Michael Kotlikoff. All that and more coming up. Welcome to Democracy Now!, democracynow.org, The War and Peace Report. I'm Amy Goodman. Protests erupted in New York City Thursday after a federal immigration agent shot and wounded a man in the Marble Hill neighborhood of northern Manhattan. Seven shots rang out in quick succession just after 4 p.m. on a crowded street as people, men, women, and children, walked home from school or work or accompanied their children. 28-year-old Oscar Belgal was struck in the neck. His five-year-old child, who was in the back seat, was physically unharmed. Belgal was taken to a local hospital where hundreds of protesters soon gathered to demand his release, chanting, "ICE off our streets now, and we want justice." New York police arrested four people, assaulted many others, including congressional candidate Daria Lisa Avila Chevalier, who was knocked to the ground. Mayor Zoran Mamdani said he called President Trump and Homeland Security Secretary Mark Wayne Mullen to negotiate Belgal's release, but was rebuffed. He said he spoke to the president for 2 hours. He expressed outrage over the shooting and repeated his call to abolish ICE.
1: ICE undermines public safety. It makes us less safe. New York City will not stand by while ICE agents shoot New Yorkers. And we will not back down from the demand that so many, including myself, have put forward time and again. This is an agency that must be abolished.
0: This comes after the Trump administration ordered immigration agents to increase their daily arrest total to up to 3,000 arrests per day, up from 2,000 per day through the midterm elections. After headlines, we'll speak with Democratic congressional candidate Daria Lisa Avila Chevalier and New York City Council member Carmen De La Rosa. In Harrison, New Jersey, there's growing outrage over the violent detention of a man by mass federal immigration agents in a chaotic scene that was caught on video. Footage of Wednesday's incident shows a woman holding a baby and a young boy trying to hold onto a handcuffed man as federal agents attempt to push him into an unmarked SUV. Another child collapses to the pavement wailing as bystanders attempt to intervene, shouting, "It's a kid and she's got a baby."
6: Y'all, it's a kid. Come on, Bobby, you gotta let him go. Bobby, you gotta let him go. Baby, please.
0: Some agents in the video wore masks despite a New Jersey law banning law enforcement officers from covering their faces in most cases. Meanwhile, in Chicago, the family of Silverio Villegas Gonzalez has filed a formal complaint against the Trump administration seeking damages for what they're calling the execution-style killing of the 38-year-old Mexican father of two. Villegas Gonzalez was killed by ICE agents in September 2025 in a Chicago suburb during Operation Midway Blitz. He was unarmed and had no criminal record. In a statement, Villegas' family wrote, quote, "The administration has tried to justify his death by smearing his good name with lies and false narratives. But here's the truth. After Silverio was shot, two innocent children were left without their father, and we were left without a brother and son. We're united by the same pain that every family who's been impacted by this inhumane immigration system faces," they said. The USS Abraham Lincoln aircraft carrier has finally returned to San Diego after an unprecedented 265 days at sea. During the extended deployment, there were at least 8 suicide attempts amidst reports of deteriorating troop morale linked to poor conditions, food shortages, and contaminated water. The Navy faced difficulty restocking the ship after Iran blew up a key Navy logistics hub at a base in Bahrain in February. This forced the Navy to relocate its regional logistics and supply hub over 2,000 miles away to Diego Garcia in the Indian Ocean. In related news, a new congressional report reveals at least 81 U.S. military aircraft and drones have been damaged or destroyed since the U.S. launched its war against Iran. In Michigan, Democratic Senate candidate Dr. Abdul El-Sayed faced off against former Republican Congressman Mike Rogers in their first debate Thursday evening. Dr. El-Sayed criticized Rogers' support for foreign wars.
3: I've got a guy to my left over here who thinks that the best use of our money is to go fight wars abroad. What has that given us? It's part of the reason why he was in Congress. $12 trillion, the national debt blew up because he's never seen a war he didn't want us fighting. So I don't consider an ally a country that takes us to wars we don't need to fight. And I don't want to be fighting wars we don't need to fight.
0: During the debate, Mike Rogers defended the tens of millions of dollars spent by AIPAC and other pro-Israel groups in support of his campaign. He also defended his staunch support for Israel.
6: I support just staunchly their right to exist, the right to exist for the Jewish state, and the right to defend itself in a very difficult neighborhood.
7: Got 10 seconds. Is there anything Israel could do that would lose your support?
6: Listen, if they're talking about using nuclear weapons, they would definitely lose my support.
7: All right, thank you
6: I've never
7: much.
6: Heard them say that, though.
0: In Ukraine, the death toll from Russian attacks over the past 2 days has climbed to 78 after a bomb tore through 2 buses Thursday in the Ukrainian city of Kramatorsk near the front lines. The attack left debris and body parts littered across a road. In response, the Ukrainian President Volodymyr Zelensky criticized the Trump administration for pursuing economic ties with Russia while also serving as a mediator in efforts to end the war. The 2026 Nobel Peace Prize has been awarded to Navi Pillay, the South African-born jurist and human rights activist, for her efforts to promote peace and international law. Navi Pillay is a judge on the International Court of Justice in a case against Burma alleging genocide over the military's treatment of Rohingyas. She previously served as a judge on the International Criminal Tribunal for Rwanda and the International Criminal Court. She also served as the UN High Commissioner for Human Rights and until recently chaired the UN Independent International Commission of Inquiry on the Occupied Palestinian Territory. Last year, the commission concluded Israel was committing genocide in Gaza. This is Navi Pillay speaking about the commission's findings.
8: In our report, the commission found that the Israeli authorities and Israeli security forces committed and are continuing to commit the following underlying acts of genocide against the Palestinians in the Gaza Strip. 1, killing members of the group. 2, causing serious bodily or mental harm to members of the group. 3, deliberately inflicting on the group conditions of life calculated to bring about its physical destruction in whole or in part, and 4, imposing measures intended to prevent births within the group.
0: We'll have more on the 2026 Nobel Peace Prize winner, Navi Pillay, later in the broadcast with war crimes prosecutor Ree Brody. The Justice Department's Civil Rights Division has convened a federal grand jury as it seeks a criminal indictment of Cassidy Hutchinson, the former White House aide who is a key witness to the House committee investigating the January 6, 2021 attack on the U.S. Capitol. In 2022, Cassidy testified President Trump knew the attendees at his rally outside the White House January 6 were armed with assault rifles, handguns, knives, and mace, but ordered the Secret Service to remove security magnetometers, or mags, from the rally.
9: I was in the vicinity of a conversation where I overheard the president say something to the effect of, you know, I don't effing care that they have weapons. They're not here to hurt me. Take the effing mags away. Let my people in. They can march to the Capitol from here.
0: House Democrats are calling for a probe into an alleged pay-to-play scheme involving Kimberly Guilfoyle, the U.S. ambassador to Greece. The Wall Street Journal reports Guilfoyle requested a Republican donor named Eric Dieters give her $100,000 just days before her confirmation hearing. Guilfoyle wrote to Dieters, quote, "You could just send it here. It won't show up anywhere if you wire money to American Express, please." Dieters spoke to ABC News on Thursday.
10: She was so desperate for me to send that $100,000. She said, "If you do this for me," and it's in the text messages, "I will be your ride or die in Trump world."
0: Guilfoyle is the former fiance of Donald Trump Jr. In related news, the Wall Street Journal reports Guilfoyle got into a heated argument in March with Greece's energy minister. Guilfoyle referred to the impending collapse of the Romanian government and then said, quote, "We can do that to any country we want. We can do that here," she said. In an unprecedented move, the U.S. military will live stream the execution a former Army psychiatrist, Nidal Hassan, the gunman who killed 13 people at the Fort Hood military base in 2009. He's set to be executed by firing squad on December 3rd. Defense Secretary Pete Hegseth discussed the plan on the far-right Real America's Voice News channel.
11: It was a radical Islamist attack in uniform inside the ranks, and so he's going to get a firing squad of soldiers, as it should be, and we'll make sure that people are able to watch it, that it's public, because people need to understand that this is there's serious consequences for these types of things.
0: The execution of Nidal Hassan is set to become the first public execution in the United States since 1936, when some 20,000 people in Owensboro, Kentucky, watched a young black man hanged after he was convicted of raping a white woman. A warning to our audience, the following stories contain graphic descriptions of sexual assault. The 20-year-old former student who sued Cornell University, alleging she was gang raped by 7 male students at the Chi Phi fraternity house, has reportedly gone into hiding in her parents' home after receiving death threats. Lawyers for the woman, known only as Jane Doe, described her deteriorating mental state to CNN after an escalating series of violent threats. That included a so-called swatting episode in which heavily armed police officers showed up at her family home, guns drawn, on a bogus tip that people had been killed inside. Thursday was a national day of action in solidarity with Jane Doe and against impunity for sexual abusers, with high schoolers, college students, and advocates holding walkouts, rallies, and vigils in at least 40 states. Later in the broadcast, we'll hear from protesters at Columbia University and Barnard College, and we'll hear from a Cornell student and a Cornell professor who's trying to lead a vote for no confidence in the Cornell administration. In Arizona, Democratic congressional candidate Bernadette Green Placentia says she was assaulted and raped by 2 men in August as she attempted to repair a damaged campaign sign late at night. Green Placentia believes the attack may have been politically motivated. She reported the alleged assault to the Maricopa County Sheriff's Office 2 weeks later, saying she was hit from behind and knocked unconscious before waking up to two men sexually assaulting her. She says she does not have a clear memory of the assault, during which she may have suffered a concussion, but she recalls one of the attackers calling her a Democratic bee. It rhymes with itch. Green Placentia said she decided to come forward to give a voice to other survivors. And President Trump's newly released financial disclosure shows that he purchased as much as $5 million in SpaceX bonds shortly before he signed a new space policy that could benefit Elon Musk and his company. In total, Trump bought up to $250 million in stocks in August, including an investment of up to $25 million in Meta, the parent company of Facebook. Such stock trading by a sitting president is unprecedented. ABC recently reported Trump made 21,000 securities trades during his first year back in office. By contrast, Joe Biden made a total of 13 trades during his entire term. In related news on Thursday, Trump honored SpaceX founder Elon Musk and other tech executives at a White House science summit. And those are some of the headlines. This is Democracy Now!, democracynow.org, the War and Peace Report. I'm Amy Goodman in New York with Juan Gonzalez in Chicago. Hi, Juan.
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0: Well, today, Juan, we're going to be talking about your old neighborhood, Uptown in Manhattan. Protests erupted in New York City on Thursday after a federal immigration agent shot and wounded a man in his vehicle in the Marble Hill neighborhood of northern Manhattan. Seven shots rang out in quick succession just after 4 p.m. on a crowded street as people walked home from work or accompanied their children home from school. 28-year-old Oscar Belgal was struck in the neck. His 5-year-old child was in the back seat of the car. Belgal was taken to the nearby Columbia Presbyterian Allen Hospital, where hundreds of protesters gathered to demand his release, chanting, "Ice off our streets now, and we want justice." New York police arrested four people, assaulted others, including congressional candidate Daria Lisa Avila Chevalier, who was knocked to the ground. She'll join us in a minute. In a late-night news conference, New York City Mayor Zoran Mamdani said he called President Trump and spoke to him for 2 hours and also talked to Homeland Security Secretary Mark Wayne Mullen to negotiate Belgal's release, but was unsuccessful.
1: Around 4 p.m. this afternoon, a New Yorker was shot by ICE agents in Marble Hill. Many of the facts surrounding this shooting are still unclear. ICE agents surrounded the man's vehicle before opening fire. They wore construction vests and masks that concealed their faces. There was no reasonable way to identify them as ICE agents. School had just gotten out. The street was crowded with families and children. When ICE agents opened fire, a five-year-old child was in the back seat of the car. Thank God that child is physically unharmed. For the past 2 hours, I have been on the phone with President Trump and Secretary Mullen, negotiating the release of the man ICE agents shot. Those negotiations were unsuccessful. Just moments ago, ICE put the man in an unmarked vehicle and whisked him away. Let me say this plainly. What happened today was an outrage. I stand here not just as the mayor of our city, but as someone who is proud to be an immigrant in our city. And I know that these kinds of raids, this kind of terrorizing of this city, leaves the 3 million immigrants of this city asking if they are safe here, if they belong here, if this too can be their home here. We will not normalize ICE's viciousness. We will not accept its cruelty. We know, and I have said this directly, whether to the president or to the public, ICE undermines public safety. It makes us less safe. New York City will not stand by while ICE agents shoot New Yorkers. And we will not back down from the demand that so many, including myself, have put forward time and again. This is an agency that must be abolished.
0: New York City Mayor Zoran Mamdani, late last night at a news conference. We're joined now by two guests who were also on the scene last night. New York City Council member Carmen De La Rosa represents Marble Hill, Inwood, and Washington Heights. And we're joined by Daria Lisa Avila Chevalier. She's the Democratic candidate for Congress representing Upper Manhattan and parts of the Bronx. I mean, to say the least, it was heated last night. I was there with Democracy Now!'s Nicole Salazar. Let me turn to Daria Lisa Avila Chevalier. Can you talk about what you're demanding right now as you participated in the news conference, then you marched to the hospital, hundreds were there, and then what happened to you?
13: Yeah, well, first of all, thank you, Amy, so much for having me. I had hoped that the next time we would get to speak would be under happier circumstances, but frankly, I've just been feeling enraged since yesterday, and it has been hard to process all that has happened and transpired. You know, when we were at the press conference, we were calling very clearly all of the elected officials for the abolishment of ICE. This is an agency that should have never existed to begin with. And what we saw yesterday was a prime example of why it is a terror to our communities, why it should not exist. It undermines public safety. It makes our communities feel terrorized by their own government. And we need to make sure that such an agency never comes to pass and never exists again. The fact that there were so many agents, ICE agents, HSI agents, federal agents on the scene, the NYPD was not giving elected officials much information once we were on the scene to try to understand what had happened, whether or not the child was safe. The fact that it took so long for us to get confirmation of those details, you know, all of that undermines public safety. Folks were scared, and rightfully so. You know, it was, Senator Gustavo Rivera and I had to go behind HSI agents, Homeland Security Investigation agents, because they were going door to door asking neighbors for quote unquote evidence, asking them about their video cameras, asking them for more information. And we had to go behind the HSI agents to let folks know that they were under no obligation to open the door, that they were under no obligation to speak to any of these agents without a warrant. And so I want New Yorkers to know, if you see someone, even if it says police, if it's not a warrant, if they do not have a warrant, they do not have to open the door or speak to any of these agents. They will pretend to be NYPD police. They are not. You do not have to open the door to them. We, you know, went over to the press conference after that, called for abolishing ICE, called for the release of the person who had been shot, and for answers and accountability and meaningful accountability. Unfortunately, what I saw was NYPD escalating the situation where protesters were outside of the hospital trying to make sure that ICE wasn't leaving with our neighbor. And, you know, they continued to escalate the situation as I was trying to de-escalate and telling them that the barricades were not necessary, that folks were calm. You know, the tensions continued to rise and police became more aggressive. And at one point shoved me and others to the ground. You know, there were four arrests that happened yesterday. Those were completely unnecessary. The escalation, you know, was completely unnecessary. And this is why we also must demand that we get rid of and disband the SRG, because this type of response should have never happened for folks who were just simply trying to protect their neighbor.
12: Yeah, I'd like to ask Councilwoman Carmen De La Rosa. I know this neighborhood well. I lived in Inwood a few blocks away from there for nearly 20 years, especially around where this happened. This is a highly congested area, especially in the afternoon, 4 o'clock in the afternoon, people coming out of the train station, a big mall right next door to there. Haven't you and other public officials complained about previously about ICE using a target right there in that mall to gather their forces and to go out on sweeps?
14: Yes, there's been an escalating sightings of ICE at the Target parking lot, which is private property. Myself and the surrounding elected officials have come together to demand that the owner of the property stop allowing ICE onto his property. We've been told that they would discontinue any presence of ICE at the parking lot. Unfortunately, we continue to see ICE there, and it has also been the scene of neighbors protesting that presence of ICE. But we've also seen ICE in our local parks. We've seen ICE sightings and congregating at Van Cortlandt Park in Inwood Hill Park. And this is the result of that escalating presence and unnecessary presence of ICE in our communities.
12: And how did the New York City Police Department deal with you as compared to the ICE agents and the federal authorities?
14: As Daria Lisa just said, the information coming from the NYPD was vague at best. I personally witnessed the NYPD escalating aggressively towards our community, barricading the community in, pressing barricades against our neighbors as they try to make sure that their rights, their civil rights to protest, to show up, to speak up, were being violated. And unfortunately, I also witnessed NYPD helping the ICE vehicles whisk away our neighbors and come in and out of the hospital. So in my opinion, although we have been told that NYPD does not collaborate, there is a perception of, at the very least, coordinating efforts for ICE's entrance and exits into our hospital.
0: Daria Lisa Villas-Chevalier, witnesses have said that the ICE agent used what appeared to be a long gun, a large semi-automatic assault rifle. Can you talk about using a high-powered weapon as children are leaving school? And what does it mean for the city and also the state of New York to be a sanctuary city and state?
13: You know, Amy, I cannot think of any good reason why such a weapon would be in our city at all, held by anybody. And the fact that these cowboys who think they can just be above the law are shooting into our streets, not asking who is around, shooting into a car that had a 5-year-old child in it. That child is so traumatized now because they just witnessed his father be shot by these agents. You know, when we arrived at the scene, I asked the officers whether it was a crime scene because of the crash or a crime scene because of the shooting. And the NYPD told me that it was a crime scene because of the shooting. And yet they could not tell us whether the shooter had been apprehended, who the shooter was. No information was given to us. And so to Carmen's point, the vagueness of this really forces us to ask whether the silence here is not also complicity in ICE's actions. The fact that, you know, we saw agents change clothes, we were trying to figure out, identify which agency they were with, and no information was being given to elected officials at all levels of government. It was truly astonishing as I was making my way over to the hospital to see, an unmarked car, which had police lights, heading south, and police, NYPD police, pushing protesters, physically pushing protesters out of the street. And as the car was ramming into people before speeding away, it is truly shocking. And the levels of violence, not just from the fact that the ICE agent had a weapon of that magnitude, but the use of the vehicles that were running into our neighbors. All of that is an affront to the notion that this has anything to do with public safety. We have become less safe with the presence of ICE, and we need to make sure that we are actually upholding the sanctuary policies of this city. There is no reason why NYPD should be collaborating this way, even just by standing around. That in itself is complicity in this. And, you know, I was actually very disgusted to hear Commissioner Tisch's remarks yesterday, because just a few hours prior, public advocate Shimani Williams reminded us that the way that the victim would be spoken about would be in a demonizing way. And just a few hours later, that is what Police Commissioner Tisch did. There is no reason for her to read out, you know, this person's past contact with police. There was no justification for anything that transpired that afternoon. And for her to do that was symboling that there are some occasions under which that is okay. There is no occasion under which this is okay. There is no excuse for allowing ICE to come into our city to shoot seven bullets into cars where there are children. It is just an outrage. And I truly have no words for just how enraging everything that transpired last night was.
0: I want to thank you both for being with us. Dottie Elisa Avila Chevalier, Democratic candidate in New York's 13th congressional district. And I want to thank New York City Councilmember Carmen De La Rosa. Coming up, the 2026 Nobel Peace Prize has been awarded to Navi Pillay, the South African-born jurist and human rights activist. Stay with us.

La Jura, the oath, by Chicano Batman, performing in our Democracy Now! Studio. This is Democracy Now!, democracynow.org, the War and Peace Report.

0: and genocide are prosecuted. The Norwegian Nobel Committee has decided to award the Nobel Peace Prize for 2026 to Navathanam Navi Pillai for her efforts to promote peace and international law.
1: The South African human rights lawyer and international jurist, Navi Pillay, has been the United Nations High Commissioner for Human Rights and a judge at both the International Criminal Court and an international tribunal investigating the 1994 genocide in Rwanda. Most recently, she led the UN Independent International Commission of Inquiry that it concluded that Israel had committed genocide in Gaza. Navi Pillay is now 85 years old. She was born into an Indian Tamil family in apartheid South Africa, the first woman to start a law practice in Natal, South Africa in 1967. She began her legal career defending anti-apartheid activists, including Nelson Mandela, exposing torture and helping establish key rights for prisoners on Robben Island. The Nobel Committee also praised her work in South Africa.
0: A common thread runs from her early work defending Nelson Mandela and others who stood up against apartheid to her service as a judge in some of the key international court cases of our time.
1: Navi Pillay was in Nuremberg, Germany, at an annual conference of human rights lawyers and judges when she got the news this morning.
2: If you clap a little bit more, I may share this prize with Trump. The last thing I did is the delivery of the report on Gaza, naming what's happening there as genocide.
3: Yeah.
4: Bravo!
1: Meanwhile, Israel's foreign ministry took to X to denounce the awarding of the Nobel Peace Prize to Navi Pillay, calling it a, quote, grotesque weaponization of an award to legitimize anti-Israel hatred and prejudice, unquote. This is Navi Pillay speaking to Reuters last year about her genocide findings as the chair of the UN Independent International Commission of Inquiry on the Occupied Palestinian Territories.
2: Genocide is occurring in Gaza. We haven't gone into Palestine yet. We will, because this is a permanent commission. And we named the three individuals that we felt were responsible. And we said, and the one is the prime minister, the other the president, and the third is the former minister of defense. And we said that since they acted as agents of the state, then the state of Israel is responsible.
5: Today we witness in real time how the promise of never again is broken and tested in the eyes of the world. The ongoing genocide in Gaza is a moral outrage and a legal emergency.
1: For more, we're joined here in our New York studio by war crimes prosecutor Reed Brody, member of the International Commission of Jurists, served as a member of the United Nations Group of Human Rights Experts on Nicaragua. He's also the author of To Catch a Dictator, The Pursuit and Trial of Hissein Habre. First, Reed, your response to Navi Pillay being chosen as the 2026 Nobel Peace Laureate.
6: This was just wonderful. I mean, I love Navi Pillay. I mean, everybody in the human rights movement reveres Navi Pillay, who actually embodies the last 60 years of work for human rights and the rule of law from a anti-apartheid lawyer and judge in South Africa to the tribunals on Rwanda and the ICC as High Commissioner for Human Rights, not just being the first woman in all of these things, but actually, or the first African, but actually, you know, breaking new ground on genocide, on LGBT issues, on women's issues. And it's also a stinging rebuke to Donald Trump. You know, Donald Trump is fighting, and the Nobel Committee did not mention Donald Trump, but his name was omnipresent in what they said. I mean, this Donald Trump is sanctioning judges, fighting for a world in which

0: you know, might makes right, in which there is no accountability. And NaviPillay represents the exact opposite of that. The rule of law, accountability for the worst crimes, you know, the rule of law rather than the law of the jungle.
1: And Reid, it's not only a rebuke, obviously, of Donald Trump, but the decision of the Nobel Committee to choose NaviPillay at this particular time in terms of the impact on Israel and the growing isolation of Israel worldwide. Could you talk about that as well?
0: Well, of course, you know, she, NaviPillay was the head of the UN Independent Commission that was looking into abuses in the occupied territories. I'm on a similar commission for Nicaragua. And she found, you know, with her, you know, beyond a reasonable doubt, reasonable grounds to believe, that Israel was committing genocide. And she backed that up, you know, through thousands of interviews, through, you know, forensic proof. And I think around the world, people can cite the work that NaviPillay has done on this. When people say that Israel is engaged in genocide, they have this imprimatur from a quasi-judicial body of the United Nations, you know, led by one of the most distinguished judges in the world.
2: And if you could comment on the comments of the Nobel Committee around right now, the international legal order and what international human rights law is about.
0: Well, I think that's the most important thing here. I mean, this, we are living in a moment, as you have had on your show several times, in which the entire architecture of international law and accountability is under attack. The United States, which has vowed to dismantle the International Criminal Court, the court that she used to sit on, brick by brick, which is sanctioning the judges, like as she was once a judge of the ICC. We understand new sanctions for the United States are coming down. And here is somebody who represents the exact opposite, who represents exactly that so-called international law, those rogue international judges that the United States is going up. So this is such an important moment.
2: And interesting, she got the news in Nuremberg, Germany, the significance of Nuremberg and the Nuremberg trials for the establishment of international law.
0: Absolutely. I mean, the Nuremberg is the genesis of international accountability. It's the genesis of never again. It's the first international tribunal that held state actors responsible for crimes against humanity, which talked about aggression as the supreme international crime. And in Nuremberg, she's on the board of the Nuremberg Academy, and there's in fact, one of the last times I saw NaviPillay was in Nuremberg, where they hold these regular meetings, of judges and lawyers, to promote the legacy of Nuremberg and the Nuremberg principles, which stand for this idea that no one is above the law. And, you know, very importantly, I mean, the United States, Russia, Soviet Union, France, and the Great Britain were the powers that created the International Military Tribunal. And the U.S. prosecutor, Judge Jackson, said, you know, it's the Germans who are in front of us today, but this law has to apply to everyone.
2: I wanted to ask you a question on a separate issue, and that is the issue of Nicaragua. We have the latest news that the United States has sent a Nicaragua torture victim deported him to Nicaragua, a Nicaraguan exile who was imprisoned and tortured after protesting against the country's government, was deported by the U.S. back to Nicaragua, where he was immediately imprisoned this past week. If you can talk about your role in investigating Nicaragua, and it's very interesting to speak to you, given that, 40 years ago, when you were one of the leading critics and investigators of the Contra war crime atrocities against the Sandinistas.
0: Well, I mean, so today, of course, Nicaragua has become a dictatorship. led by Daniel Ortega, in which, you know, there are no human rights, there is no civic space, in which 453 Nicaraguans have been stripped of their nationality, expelled. One-tenth of the Nicaraguan population has fled abroad, and many are in the United States. Some of them old Sandinista leaders, many of them who were expelled by Nicaragua to the United States. And unfortunately, a number of them, Nicaragua once put 222 dissidents on a plane to the United States. As of today, six of those people have been in ICE detention. And, you know, Marco Rubio, the United States considers Nicaragua to be a dictatorship. The U.S. government has coordinated international efforts to isolate Nicaragua, including a recent meeting of the Organization of American States that were devoted to Nicaragua. And yet what we're seeing is that Nicaraguan dissidents are being picked up by ICE, and in this case, returned to Nicaragua, where they are rearrested. In other cases, Nicaraguans are being sent around the world. There are Nicaraguans who have been deported to the Central African Republic. A few weeks ago, one of the 222 Nicaraguans who was expelled on a plane, a leading journalist, Luis Galeano, on whose show I've been many times, was arrested by ICE, and still, now he's out on bail, but he still faces deportation hearings.
2: And your title on the commission investigating Nicaragua released the report?
0: I'm a member of the United Nations group of human rights experts on Nicaragua, similar to the one that Navi Pillay was the chair of for the occupied Palestinian territories.
2: In which she found genocide.
0: That Israel had been engaged in genocide.
2: I want to thank you so much for being with us. Reid Brody, war crimes prosecutor, member of the International Commission of Jurists, has served, as he said, as a member of the United Nations Group of Human Rights Experts on Nicaragua. Coming up, we look at the ongoing fallout from Cornell University's handling of an alleged gang rape of a Cornell undergraduate at a college fraternity house. Stay with us.
3: Tu hermana, tu hija, Tamara, Pamela, Valentina. Yo puedo ser tu gran amiga, incluso tu compañera.

0: Anti-Patriarchy by Anna Tijoux. This is Democracy Now!, democracynow.org. I'm Amy Goodman with Juan Gonzalez. We turn now to the national outcry over the recent revelations of sexual assault at Cornell University. And a warning to our audience, the following stories contain graphic descriptions of sexual assault. The former student who has sued Cornell University, alleging she was gang raped in 2024 by seven male students at the Chi Phi fraternity house, has reportedly gone into hiding in her parents' home after receiving death threats. Lawyers for the woman, known only as Jane Doe, describe her deteriorating mental state to CNN after an escalating series of violent threats. That included a so-called swatting episode in which heavily armed police officers showed up at her family home, guns drawn, on a bogus tip that people had been killed inside. Since Jane Doe filed her civil suit, prosecutors have reopened a criminal investigation, and New York Governor Kathy Hochul appointed Attorney General Letitia James as special prosecutor in the case. Cornell University hired Sally Yates, a top former U.S. Justice Department lawyer, to lead an independent review of how the school handled the allegations. Thursday was a national day of action in solidarity with Jane Doe and against impunity for sexual abusers, with high schoolers, college students, advocates holding walkouts, rallies, vigils in 40 states. Here in New York, scores of students from Columbia University and Barnard College protested outside Columbia's gates, demanding administrators cut ties with associates of the late convicted sex trafficker Jeffrey Epstein, including Barnard College trustee Francine Lefrak, who was invited to spend a holiday with Jeffrey Epstein in 2010, 2 years after Epstein was convicted of soliciting prostitution from a minor. This is Marisol Boniface, a sophomore at Barnard College.
1: As I reel in the actions of Cornell University, I remind myself that Jane Doe's case is not one standalone incident. It is a campus rape culture that is permitted on every campus nationwide. It is a culture of ignoring survivors and diminishing their demands. And it is a system that maintains sexual assaulters in their powerful positions.
0: Meanwhile, at Cornell University, faculty members introduced a resolution calling for a no-confidence vote in university administrators' handling of the alleged gang rape at a fraternity house. On Wednesday, students held a sit-in on campus following a large demonstration on campus Monday. This is student protester Saya Taylor speaking Monday.
2: Jane Doe deserved an administration that delivered a fair and proper judicial process. Jane Doe deserved a police department that would actually follow up on her case. Instead, she was silenced. Her rapist free to walk the grounds of Cornell under a system that chose the university over the student.
0: For more, we're joined by Saya Taylor from Ithaca, New York. She's a sophomore at Cornell University, majoring in environment, sustainability, and government, a member of the Students for a Democrat at Cornell. And we're joined from Ithaca by Paul Ortiz, professor of labor history at Cornell University, leading sponsoring faculty senator for the vote of no confidence resolution. Let's begin with you, Professor Ortiz. What actually are you calling for? What is this vote?
3: Amy, this is a resolution that states that the faculty has no confidence in the ability of the central administration of Cornell to effectively address the ongoing crisis of sexual assault at Cornell. Students have been approaching faculty, Amy, many of us have been holding open office hours, and the number one message that Cornell students have is that the Jane Doe's ordeal is the tip of the iceberg, that there have been many, many other cases where women have been sexually assaulted and raped at Cornell University, and they're afraid of coming forward. They're afraid of going to the authorities because the investigation may be botched or they may be shamed. And so after hearing student after student coming in, and Amy, not just students, current students, but alumni, I've had alumni share stories about how they were raped at Cornell in years past. And so this is what leads us to call for a vote of no confidence in Cornell's central administration.
4: And Professor Ortiz, how do you respond to those who say that, that this is a largely a symbolic vote if it occurs and will not lead to the removal of the president or the provost?
3: Well, we responded to that by saying the many people approached us as we were putting this resolution together. This is a collective process. And what we came up with was that even if you could remove Mike Kotlikoff or other administrators, and believe me, there are many students and many faculty who would like nothing less. The problem is if you remove one person, it doesn't change the culture. It doesn't change the culture of great culture on campus. It doesn't change the fact that generations of Cornell students and staff and alumni have been victims of sexual assault, and the central administration has failed to address those traumas. And so it sometimes Americans have this idea that if you just replace the person at the top, things will change. Well, this wouldn't change anything at Cornell.
0: I want to go back to our guest, the student, Saya Taylor, who is 18 years old and a sophomore at Cornell University. If you can explain what you understood took place, this was several years ago when Jane Doe, as we are calling her, says she went into this frat house, Chi Phi, and says she was raped by seven male students. At this point, the college newspaper has named those students, right? Two of them expelled and several of them still going to class. One was assigned writing an essay. And so we saw signs on campus that protests were holding saying sentencing, not essays. Can you explain what you understood took place and why this has exploded on the campus now, Saya?
5: What took place, as released by the Cornell Daily Sun, was a very horrific, very detailed, and very graphic incident. What happened to Jane Doe wasn't just the fact that she went to the Chi Phi house and seven men took advantage of her. The entire system of Cornell University failed her. Students are outraged not because they're outraged solely at these seven men. They're outraged at the system that the university perpetrates. Rape culture and sexual assault culture thrives on campus. Even though I am a sophomore and I'm 18 years old, in my one full year that I've seen Cornell University, I have seen it firsthand where Cornell has a very corrupt judicial process. They would rather brush many cases under the rug than actually give people fair trials, fair investigations, and fair due process. So the true outrage in this case doesn't just come from what happened to Jane Doe. It comes from the fact that it could have happened to anybody on campus and they still would have not received any justice.
4: And Sai, I wanted to ask you, at universities across the country, faculty and staff every year undergo training on sexual harassment and sexual assault and what to do about it and the Title IX requirements. And yet these events continue to happen. What is fundamentally wrong with the process that these universities are undertaking to educate their students and staff?
5: As a member of Students for a Democratic Cornell, us, our organization, along with 40 other coalition partners on campus, released five demands that we want the university to see and to put into action in response to this case. And one of the demands does indeed talk about how mandatory sexual assault prevention training needs to take place. As it stands right now at Cornell University, you need to complete a module in the summer before you become a freshman at Cornell. It is 30 minutes long, and most students that I've interacted with have entirely skipped it. And even besides for the education level, Cornell University does not make sexual assault seem like a big thing. They make sexual assault prevention modules into a quick 30-minute course, which is not the severity that this situation or that these events require.
0: Let me ask Professor Ortiz, just going through what has taken place. Jane Doe said in the lawsuit that she arrived at the Chi Phi fraternity house one night to meet a friend, despite already being intoxicated. She says two of the frat brothers, including her friend, pressured her to snort ketamine and gave her marijuana. She says they proposed a threesome. She was too impaired to consent, then raped her. One of the men then sent a Snapchat message to a fraternity group that chat saying that there was, quote, free bleep upstairs. For the next several hours, Jane Doe says the seven named plaintiffs in the lawsuit took turns assaulting her. Now, Governor Hochul has called for an end to the intoxication loophole. I think 20 states have this that says if you're intoxicated, you can't charge something like rape. And it is said that the Cornell police, in handing over the case to the Ithaca police and to the DA, omitted the phrase that she said, "I am 100% sure I was raped." Professor Ortiz.
3: Yes, these are all facts, Amy. And I think this is the reason that Jane Doe's ordeal has galvanized students, faculty, alumni, and we're hearing from people all across the country. My students have approached me, all women, to talk about their ordeals. And the reason Jane Doe's case galvanized them is they said, we recognize our ordeal at Cornell and Jane Doe's experiences. We have been sexually assaulted. And when we tried to speak out, we were silenced. There is a real culture of fear at Cornell, Amy. It's not just Cornell, but we're focusing on Cornell right now. Students have been afraid to speak out and to say anything that the administration might view as being unpopular. We know that there was repression of pro-Palestinian protesters, of anti-war protesters. What my students report to me is there's a continuum of fear about speaking out to any experience that the university doesn't want us to be being made public.
0: Shut down. Was Chi Phi shut down?
3: Yes, it was shut down. And Amy, this morning, there was a powerful op-ed written by a former Chi Phi member in the Cornell Daily Sun. And I really want to lift up the Daily Sun as really a beacon of amazing reporting on campus, the independent student newspaper. But that former member of Chi Phi detailed the brutal hazing and very sexualized hazing rituals.
0: We have to leave it there, but I want to thank you so much for being with us. We'll certainly continue to cover this case. Paul Ortiz, professor of labor history at Cornell, and Saya Taylor, 18-year-old sophomore at Cornell, majoring in environment, sustainability, and government, member of the Students for a Democratic Cornell. That does it for our show. Steal the Story, Please. 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Find out more at stealthestory.org. I'm Amy Goodman.
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Don't forget to download the app if you haven't already. Today, the focus will be on one instrument, the flute. Why the flute? Well, first of all, because it's obviously a beautiful instrument, but also because it's an instrument we can find in many different cultures. So today, the flute is going to be the common thread throughout the show, and we are going to start with two songs by Max Silla, Crépuscule Tropical and La Flûte des Morts.

born in 1944 on the island of Martinique, Maxila dedicated his life to bringing back the bamboo flute played by his ancestor. Using a simple piece of bamboo, he created a noble instrument with a great historical significance, helping a younger generation reconnect with its cultural identity. Fascinated by Cuban music and Latin rhythm, he composed and performed his own music, accompanied by the traditional percussion instrument of the island. He recorded and released La Flûte des Mornes in 1981. Maxila also played with Archie Shepp in Paris, recorded on Bonga album Angola 74, and shared the stage with Tito Puente and Machito. Let's listen to a second track from his 1991 album, La Flûte des Mornes.

0: I told you a few minutes ago that Maxila also played with different artists, and Bonga, born Marcelo de Carvalho, was one of them. His album Angola 74 was recorded in Paris in 1974, of course, at a time when Angola was going through the final turbulent stage of its war for independence from Portugal. The music perfectly reflects this tense historical moment, carrying a powerful sense of homesickness, a longing for freedom, and a strong feeling of cultural pride. Musically, the album is a masterpiece of samba, a traditional Angola musical style that is related to the roots of Brazilian samba. The arrangements, overseen by Brazilian musician Sebastião Rocha Perazzo, bring together the deep, driving percussion of West Central Africa with a rich acoustic transatlantic sound. So right now, here is Venda Poro by Bonga, featuring Maxila on flute. You are still on Radio Free Brooklyn. Enjoy.
1: Pala com calani rima reto. 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Nishieto.

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Thank you for your support. We are together until 3 o'clock, and today the common thread of the show is the flute. After Bonga and his incredible album Angola 74, we are going to stay in Africa for a little while. Let's listen to some music featuring Fulani musician recorded in Niger in the early 70s by ethnomusicologist Sima Aram. Then we will hear a piece performed by musicians from the Aka people of Central Africa. Enjoy.

The hinderwu is a musical technique that combines singing with a small one-note whistle made from a plant stem. The musician alternates between the whistle and the voice, creating a very distinctive sound. You may recognize a similar sound in Herbie Hancock's 1973 version of Watermelon Man, where percussionist Bill Sumner recreated this technique using a bottle and his voice. So let's listen to the traditional song, which is playing right now, and then we will listen to Watermelon Man by Herbie Hancock. Enjoy!

We just heard Manu Dibango with Walking to Waza from his album African Voodoo. And right now we are heading back to America with Yusef Latif and two tracks, Bamboo Flute Blues and Juba Juba. 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Enjoy.

Juba Juba is the opening track of Youssef Latif's acclaimed 1968 album, The Blue Youssef Latif. Recorded in April in 1968 in New York, the song explores the roots of Black American music, creating a musical bridge between African tradition and the deep musical heritage of the American South. According to Latif's own liner notes of the album, the track draws inspiration from two main sources. The first is Mississippi Prison Song. Latif conceived the piece as his interpretation of a Southern penitentiary rock song, expressing suffering and the desire for freedom through rhythm, lamenting flute improvisation and heartfelt vocals. The second inspiration is William Henry Lane, also known as Master Juba, a legendary African-American dancer who lived in the 19th century. He was one of the first Black performers to tour with White Minstrel Tour, and he is considered as an important precursor to modern tap dancing. So let's listen to Juba Juba by Youssef Latif.

stay with the same theme, let's move on to Prison Song, a powerful soul track performed by Carlton Williams in 1976. The song was written and produced by playwright and musician Tommy Butler for the Selma album, a musical tribute to Dr. Martin Luther King Jr. Conceived as part of the stage production honoring the civil rights movement, the song offers a powerful reflection on the racial oppression and the terrible legacy of slavery. Let's listen to Prison Song by Carlton Williams.

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I hope you enjoy this journey through the different sounds and tradition of the flute, from Martinique to Angola, from Central Africa to the American South, and into jazz and soul. I will leave you with two last songs from flutist Bobby Humphrey. The first one, Don't Knock My Funk, and the second one will be Harlem River Drive. See you next week, same place, same time. Take care, and thanks for listening to So Speak Out on Radio Free Brooklyn. Enjoy!

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1: Hey, I'm Spencer Grammer. I do the voice of Summer Smith, and I'm also in the band Bell and Chain. 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

0: Hello, everyone. Welcome to the Dita Show after a little break. I'm so happy to have the iconic Cheryl Bailey today with me.
1: I'm amazed to be here with you.
0: Really?
1: The amazing Dita.
0: No.
1: Yes.
0: You don't even know anything about me.
1: I know. No, I saw I saw a video of you smoking our friend Peter Bernstein.
0: Oh, my God.
1: I think you made him retreat. That's how on fire you
0: are. No, he really gave me a hard time that gig. I mean, not a really hard time, but he was playing so well. And
1: yeah, well, you showed him how well you could play.
0: I picked a good clip. But yeah, that's nice. That's how you saw me play?
1: Yeah, you know, it's funny. I'm, you know, social media is such a bizarre thing in our world. But I discovered you through there and also Camila Meza.
0: Oh, yeah. Camila went to a new school with me at the same time.
1: Yeah. So then we were both in some, you know, challenge, like a blues challenge.
0: Really?
1: On, you know, some guy has a show, Jazz Memes. Anyway, and I was so blown away. So I got in touch with her, and then we've had her as a guest at Berkeley. And
0: wow.
1: You know, and like now we're talking about doing a little project together. So
0: Camila
1: sometimes,
0: is amazing.
1: Sometimes there are good things about social media.
0: Totally. You know? Yeah. Camila and I, wow, we had a gig together every Monday. We were playing together at this restaurant in Soho.
1: Wow.
0: And I haven't seen her for a long time. I love her.
1: Yeah.
0: Wow. She's the only one I know that doing what I'm doing. And now I also know you.
1: Yes.
0: And who else is playing guitar?
1: You mean women?
0: And like women,
1: guitar.
0: Yeah.
1: Oh, well, I think there are
0: more.
1: There are. Do you know Deb Botos?
0: No.
1: She does the whole, I don't know if you can call it gypsy now, but gypsy.
0: Yeah.
1: She's killing. She's in Canada. And
0: wow, I should check her out.
1: Yeah, she's great. And of course, my mind goes blank, but you know.
0: Yeah, and but no men, not many. It's kind of cool, like that. There's a lot of women that play amazing guitar.
1: Yeah,
0: different styles. I don't know of like bebop or like jazz.
1: Yeah. Maybe well, we're special.
0: Yeah, but no, that's why I feel like it's a special episode. When I do interviews, like myself, I don't love when they ask me how is it to be a woman in jazz.
1: I hate it.
0: It's a worse question.
1: No, I hate it.
0: But I feel like with you, we can talk a tiny bit about it because I feel like we're on the same path.
1: Yeah.
0: You're also a Gemini, no?
1: No, I'm
0: or
1: on the cusp.
0: Or it's a Taurus. Yeah. I was going to ask you.
1: But
0: I don't know.
1: But I have a Gemini moon. So I'm kind of crazy. Crazy.
0: Okay, cool. Because I'm a Gemini. Rising and sun.
1: It's a guitar sign.
0: Really?
1: Yeah.
0: Who else is a Gemini?
1: Oh, Paul Bullenbeck's a double Gemini.
0: Really?
1: My friend Jack Wilkins was a Gemini. Those guys are great guitarists.
0: Yeah.
1: I think there's something mercurial about the guitar. Yeah. It's geometric shapes and also the speed. Actually, my guitar is called the Mercury. Mercury's the, you know, Gemini.
0: Totally.
1: So my builder here in New York, Rick McCurdy, he built this and he calls it, he put a Mercury on the headstock. And he just smiled and said, it's the fastest of all the gods.
0: Wow. That's so cool. Wait, so someone built a guitar and made it your guitar?
1: Yeah. His name's Rick McCurdy.
0: Yeah.
1: Is this going to be on YouTube? I could show it.
0: Yeah,
1: headstock.
0: Show.
1: So the headstock, you could see, has...
0: You can move your tuner a little so we see it clearly.
1: Yeah, the Mercury...
0: Beautiful.
1: Is on the headstock. And that was his little joke with me. He's down on Hudson Street.
0: He's a great guitar. The guitar is amazing?
1: It's amazing.
0: Maybe you should make a guitar for me.
1: Yeah, sure. I'll introduce you.
0: Yeah.
1: Yes, I'll introduce you. He's fantastic. He'll make a guitar for you. He's not one of these builders who goes, it's about him.
0: Yeah.
1: It's about you. Because he made this incredible guitar for my friend Vic Juris, also R.I.P.
0: Oh, I love Vic.
1: He was so nervous.
0: My teacher.
1: To make this guitar for Vic because he had that amazing guitar that he loved.
0: Yeah.
1: So Rick just studied that guitar.
0: Wow.
1: And then he made this guitar for Vic that I was kind of mad. I said, Rick, why don't you make me a guitar like that?
0: Yo.
1: I don't know where that guitar is, but it was an amazing guitar. And he built guitars for John Abercrombie as well.
0: Wow.
1: But he makes, this is a short scale guitar because I'm a short person.
0: Yeah.
1: And I like that feeling with my hands. And anyway, he's fantastic.
0: It looks great and looks light. I'm looking for a lighter guitar because I love my guitar.
1: I know,
0: there's nothing
1: cool
0: feels
1: guitar.
0: Better. But when I stand up, it's a little schlumpy for me.
1: Mm.
0: And I would like to be able to stand up with a light guitar and like play.
1: Yeah.
0: But have it feel good. So maybe
1: you know, you try this later, but you might like the size of the body because it's a small body.
0: Yeah.
1: And I don't know. I love it. As soon as I saw it, I said, I love this. But he makes I play some solid bodies and he makes all of them. I have a telly. Actually, we were talking earlier, I play with a Nat Cohen. So a lot of times I play that telly and he makes the neck profile the same so that it's not strange to switch.
0: Wow.
1: And I use that guitar on that gig because, well, Nat can do just about anything.
0: Mm-hmm.
1: No, she can do anything. But the show goes from maybe sometimes a little like Charlie Christian and Benny Goodman. And then there's a shred at the end where everybody's like with their lighters out. So we just melt everyone's faces. So I have to kind of go from really straight ahead swing sound to like a ripping rock guitar sound.
0: Yeah. Telly is good for different things.
1: Yes.
0: We're going to take a short break from chatting because I have to do something, a free space on my phone. But also, I want our listeners to know you a little better. So we're going to play a song from your record. I was listening on the way and I had a great time.
1: Cool.
0: I don't know which one to choose because I loved a few.
1: Okay.
0: I'm thinking about from the album For All Those Living.
1: Oh, okay.
0: Maybe An Unexpected Turn.
1: Oh, sure.
0: Or For a Russian Princess.
1: Play Unexpected Turn. This nice swinging thing.
0: Perfect. Let's listen to it and then we'll continue.

0: Wow. So swinging and amazing.
1: Thank you.
0: Tell me more about making records for you.
1: Wow. Well,
0: when was the last time you made a record?
1: Well, that's a great question because the beginning of the year, my organ trio celebrated 25 years.
0: Wow.
1: And we played at Smalls, and the next day we went in the studio and recorded, and our record previously, which has been quite some time, was on the Cellar Live yes. label. And so it did really well. It's called An Unexpected Turn.
0: Yeah.
1: I mean, sorry. That's the tune. The tune is on that. Because I was thinking we did a version of that soon. We just listened
0: yeah.
1: to it. It's called A Meeting of Minds is the record. So anyway, they were really psyched to put out the record. So we recorded all new. Well, no, that's not true. We didn't record all new stuff, a lot of new stuff. So it'll come out in 2027.
0: Wow, that's exciting. Also on this label.
1: On Cellar Live. But,
0: yeah.
1: you know, the thing that's strange about it is that, you know, the streaming thing, they do, I think Cellar Live has done a good job of transitioning into streaming from what I understand.
0: Totally. I think it's the same distribution of my label. It's La Reserve.
1: Okay, okay.
0: And The Orchard, they're doing
1: yeah.
0: the distribution for these labels.
1: Okay,
0: yeah.
1: okay. So it's just sort of strange to me to not have a thing.
0: What do you, you're not making a physical
1: maybe
0: thing.
1: I think there are a few, but for instance, I just did this record last year or so with Jerry Bergonzi.
0: Yeah.
1: And I did two records with him. One actually came out on a disc and there was some press around it. And the other one was just streaming. And all of a sudden people were texting me or emailing, go, I love this new Jerry Bergonzi thing. And I was like, what is it? I don't even know it. And yeah. so it's just kind of strange to me that it's just in the ethers.
0: Totally. I mean, you can decide to make your own, but if the label is not making it.
1: Yes.
0: It's on you. But I'm making like CDs of my streaming album. The label is not making, but I made CDs in vinyl.
1: Yeah.
0: Hoping I'll sell it, but
1: yeah.
0: It is nice to have a physical thing. I hear you.
1: Yeah. Well, I did vinyl. I self-produced one with my quartet, the SBQ, with Harvey S., Neil Smith, and Miki Hayama.
0: Yeah.
1: And that it sells a lot. It came out great too. But, you know, I kind of just forged ahead and put it out myself. And people order it from me, but I also, you can download it for free on my YouTube page. So anyway, it was kind of an experiment. It was fun to have the vinyl, but I people love it. So
0: yeah. Amazing.
1: Yeah.
0: I want to talk more specific with you, but also, is it nice to have a career in jazz?
1: I don't
0: live
1: know.
0: Live in New York.
1: Oh, I don't know what else to do with my life.
0: And but did you ever, that's a great answer. And that's what I would say.
1: Yes.
0: But did you ever have times in your life when you were considering like, or thinking about it more, or you just know that that's what you can do and you do it?
1: Well, I came from a family of musicians, so it wasn't weird. Cool. And I was really supported, which I now look back and go, wow, that was amazing. There was one moment though, I was going through like, I don't know, a heartbreak, or I was just really down on something and I really wanted to quit. And I was really looking into, like, I'm going to drive a UPS truck or be a truck driver or something.
0: Yeah.
1: I was totally into it. And then I met this amazing guitarist, Jimmy Weibel, who passed away. He was he's probably in his late 80s. It was several years before he passed. If you don't know him, Jimmy Weibel, W-Y-B-L-E. Mm-hmm. He does this incredible, he's from L.A., and he does this unbelievable inventive finger style, contrapuntal style playing. He played with Benny Goodman.
0: I mean, you know how to do it?
1: No, I can hack at some of his pieces.
0: Yeah.
1: But at any rate, I met him at that time and I never told him that I was thinking this, but I was really thinking. And he came out to New York and we hung out. We went to see Peter. We just went out and just was beautiful. And he said, I want to give you a present before I die. And I was like, well, you can't give me a present because you're not going to die. And I love you and just don't do that.
0: Yeah.
1: Any of that. So he left and went back to LA and my builder called me and said, Jimmy left something for you. And he had a guitar built for me. He had Rick build a guitar. Wow. Actually, this guitar that I play is. And anyway, and it was weird because before he left, I dropped him off where he was staying. He said, don't ever stop what you're doing. You're part of a family. You're part of something big and we love you.
0: Yeah.
1: And that was it. I never looked back at trying to drive a truck. And it was just kind of, you know, one of those spooky moments that you're like, whoa. Okay.
0: Yeah. Wow. So you just make it work. You like play gigs, you make records.
1: Yeah.
0: You teach at Berkeley. Tell me more about that.
1: Well, I'm not on the faculty anymore. I'm actually the assistant chair. So I boss people around.
0: Really? What does that mean? Like,
1: wow. Okay. Well, I taught there. I am a professor and I, 25 years, I celebrated 25 years at Berkeley. So as a chair.
0: Live there or you just commuted there?
1: Just commute. Yeah. Yeah. So the chair, I'm in charge of the curriculum. Mm-hmm. I have to sometimes, well, the best things I could do is find scholarships for students or opportunities for my faculty. We have 54 faculty and about 850 guitar students. So that I oversee that. Guest artists, all kinds of things and strange problems that I never imagined I would ever have to deal with. But
0: do you like, does it fit your personality to manage people or?
1: I don't know. They probably say no.
0: Yeah. But they let you do it.
1: They let me do it. Yeah. Somehow they agree.
0: You've been there for so many years, so you probably know the how it works.
1: Kind of. Yeah. I mean, there's always very strange things that happen. But overall, I enjoy it. And because I
0: Who teaches guitar these days?
1: Who teaches?
0: There.
1: Well, we have some New Yorkers like Freddie Bryant and Amanda Monaco and Chris Bergson, Nir Felder.
0: Oh, yeah.
1: David Gilmour. Tim Miller. Those are some names. Yeah. I mean, there are a lot, 54 people, all styles, heavy metal and bluegrass and all kinds of things.
0: Yeah.
1: Yeah. It's
0: Do
1: cool.
0: you need to have a master's to teach at Berkeley or no?
1: No. I mean, I think it's different these days. When I was coming up, there weren't really that many college programs.
0: Yeah.
1: But now there are. So I think it's made that hill a little tougher.
0: Yeah.
1: But I mean, I think, I don't have a master's. I just have an undergrad.
0: Okay, great.
1: But I have my master's in the real world. So I think that's what we care about. And we care about great teachers.
0: Right.
1: So.
0: That's amazing. Yeah. I almost went to Berkeley. I got a full scholarship, but then I also got a great one at New School and I prefer to be in New York.
1: Well, you know, I get it. I'm a New Yorker and I get it.
0: Are you from New York?
1: No, I'm not. I'm not from New York, but I've been here most of my adult life. So
0: you're from Pennsylvania.
1: From Pittsburgh,
0: Pittsburgh.
1: Yeah. Have you ever been to Pittsburgh?
0: I don't remember. If I was, it was like for a gig one day and came back. Are there gigs there? I don't even remember.
1: There's some cool gigs there, yeah. There's Maybe some great play there. Gigs there, yeah.
0: Oh, I don't even know. But we should go. I remember it from a movie. Pittsburgh, North Dakota. Like from a, I don't know what movie.
1: Okay.
0: Anyway.
1: That's cool.
0: Super cool. Okay, so you're a New Yorker. You live here your whole life. You live in the Bronx.
1: In the Bronx, yeah.
0: So cool. I should go more. I've only been to the Bronx like two times.
1: You can go to the Yankees game. That's in the Bronx.
0: That's nice. Do you have hobbies and like things you do out of music?
1: I don't know. I mean, I'm really into fitness and weightlifting. And
0: really? Yeah, you seem very in shape. I do that.
1: Thank you. Thank you. That's
0: How do you... You do a lot of fitness?
1: Yeah, I'm kind of... My thing. Yeah.
0: Really?
1: Yeah.
0: What do you do? Like you go to the gym?
1: I'm into weightlifting. I've done all kinds of different styles of weightlifting, like powerlifting. But now I kind of do a sort of a more like what bodybuilders type of weightlifting. It's a different style, but.
0: You train yourself or you?
1: But I go to trainers. I've studied. Yeah. I used to be certified trainer. So.
0: That's cool.
1: Yeah. But
0: so
1: I don't
0: know. Every day you go, like there's a time that you go to the gym most days.
1: Yeah. Most days it's part of my, I don't know. Sometimes I just say some people do antidepressants. I do the gym. It just keeps me sane.
0: Yeah.
1: So.
0: Totally. Someone told me yesterday she started doing it every day and it made her like feel like she started taking antidepressants.
1: Yeah. I think there's a lot to that.
0: Wow, I need to start doing it more. Yeah, okay. I mean, I do Pilates, but I feel like I need more.
1: Pilates is
0: good.
1: Ooh, yeah, okay.
0: Yeah.
1: That's great.
0: But I need like more like things that like take my, make my heart faster.
1: Yeah, I need that too. I'm a little lazy with that.
0: Yeah, I feel like that makes you happy.
1: Yeah.
0: But also weights.
1: Yeah.
0: Anyway. Okay, so that's a hobby. But otherwise, you really care about the guitar still? Like, you feel like that passion is like...
1: Yeah.
0: You practice a lot and stuff?
1: Yeah.
0: Really?
1: Yeah.
0: What are you into these days?
1: I don't know. Sometimes, because my life is different now. I'm not on the road all the time because I, you know, have this pretty heavy lift of a gig. But I kind of work on little problems on the guitar. I mean, also, I have people's music that I'm working on. Like, I have some things coming up with right. Jerry Bergonzi, so I'm shedding.
0: That's another thing I want to talk to you about being a sideman and, like, having your own thing.
1: Yeah, so I'm working on that. I work with Bruce Gertz and Alan Chase. These are all kind of really heavy Boston cats, but they are great composers, and their music is, you know.
0: Yeah.
1: So I'm always have my head in that, working on that music, and then maybe my own music. And so I do a lot of technique, but then I try to weave it into that music that I'm working yeah. on.
0: What are some technique stuff you're doing? I never work on technique.
1: I know. It's sort of strange. I always want to get a beautiful tone.
0: Yeah, you do have a great tone.
1: Oh, thank you. I'm always just trying to find the most relaxed state of playing in, because that's, to me, where you make the best music and you get the best tone.
0: Yeah.
1: So that's a lot of the things that I work on.
0: But it's like an exercise? You're just playing, like, figure out what's relaxed and have a nice tone.
1: Well, one thing I do is I practice everything very slow.
0: Yeah.
1: I mean, I love the digital metronomes because they can go whoosh, really slow. Yeah. So I'm really into also just precision, where things sit in the beat, where they feel good. Yeah. To me, it really has to swing.
0: Yes.
1: So I might take one of these crazy Jerry Bergonzi tunes and really slow it down.
0: Mm-hmm.
1: And then I might... You know Hannon? You know the Hannon, like, yeah, you know.
0: It sounds beautiful.
1: It's their piano techniques. So I might, now that's a more complex kind of pattern, but I might just take, or, you know, Sonny Rollins would call it a figure.
0: Yeah.
1: And try to take these crazy chord changes and keep the figure going through the whole piece.
0: Yeah.
1: So that might be great. One kind of thing that I do. But, I, you know, sometimes you have to really slow it down because the harmony's shifting.
0: Yeah.
1: And maybe the chord scales are kind of shifting.
0: Mm-hmm.
1: So that's one thing that I'll do. Sometimes I'll do things where I just play on one string.
0: Ah, yeah.
1: You know, and just kind of play the... through all my ideas, you know, just I think of different ways to see the instrument and feel comfortable.
0: Yeah.
1: But, it's repertoire based. So yeah,
0: usually that's the best repertoire.
1: Kind of, yeah, some kind of crazy thing. I don't know. What do you practice?
0: I transcribe a lot, and then when I practice, I usually transcribe, and usually it makes me, first of all, like, play more musically, because I feel like my ear is very awakened when I. Because first, when I transcribe, I always sing what I transcribe first.
1: Yeah.
0: And then I find it on guitar. And then, like, I'm practicing. I have this system, Sammy Hill taught it to me.
1: Okay.
0: That I, like, don't play it even. I touch the instrument and I sing it.
1: Uh-huh.
0: And then I play it and just sing it loudly in my head, but not really sing it.
1: Yeah.
0: And just doing that for, like, 20 minutes make me, like, have projection from my instrument. Like, I'm singing, you know?
1: Yeah. That's
0: I feel
1: fantastic.
0: Like I mean anything more. So that's the first what I'll do. And then usually the transcription will give me a little bit of a, oh my God, how does he do that?
1: Yeah,
0: or like, wow, he's playing a cool thing with an augmented scale.
1: Yeah,
0: or like anything, you know, how we can show you everything. And then I'll say, wow, let me try that on a different tune.
1: Things
0: like that.
1: I love that. You know, I did a concert with Henry Johnson, who's a Chicago-based, fantastic guitarist. But he was really saying, like, he's still just transcribing things. And So that's good to hear that from you, because now I'm going to I'm going to put it in my calendar to do it every day.
0: Yeah. To me, it's like also the easiest thing to approach practicing. And then it's always like, oh my God, I want to practice this. I want to practice that. Like, it's just because usually your ear is also excited about, you do a transcription that your ear is attracted to. And then you're like, yes, this is how they do this sound. And then you, like, start working on things you care about. I don't know.
1: Yeah. I love that. I love all of that. And the singing part is so important.
0: Yeah, the singing is great because that's the most important for me. I just want to sing for my instrument.
1: Yeah.
0: I kind of don't like the guitar recently.
1: Okay.
0: It's just not a good instrument for jazz unless it's great. But like sometimes I'm like, I don't want that sound. I don't know. So I feel like the only thing I can do is to try and make it sing.
1: Yeah.
0: That's the best thing I can do for practicing. But
1: I hear that. But you also are a singer.
0: I also sing. So yeah, I practice singing too.
1: Yeah.
0: And I also work a lot on repertoire, whether it's like writing or like learning a song or like arranging a song. I feel like, yeah, because I'm a singer and I mostly do my own gigs these days, I do some sideman work, but less.
1: Mm-hmm.
0: So I like, and I have gigs, so I have to think a lot what I'm going to play.
1: Mm-hmm.
0: And I do a lot of songs many times, but I also like always want to keep a little bit something fresh. So I'll bring a new thing. So I have to like, it's hard to find good songs. I mean, they're all over, but like something you want to sing.
1: Yeah. Well, because you have the lyric, right?
0: Yeah.
1: And you have to feel.
0: I have to feel it.
1: Yeah.
0: Yeah.
1: Yeah.
0: So
1: I mean,
0: for me, that's the big work.
1: Yeah. Interesting. Wow. That's cool. That's cool stuff to think about.
0: Yeah. Right. Did you ever sing?
1: No.
0: It was never something you were like, might happen?
1: No. I mean, I sing and I sing what I play.
0: Mm-hmm.
1: And I think this is great. Like I have my students sing stuff.
0: But yeah.
1: Not professionally, no.
0: Yeah.
1: I don't know. I think you have to be really brave. You must be.
0: Yeah,
1: you're very brave because you're vulnerable. You're just going up there and
0: I know.
1: Singing.
0: Right? When I was starting from guitar, I didn't sing at all. And then when I moved, I had it secretly starting really to want to sing, but it felt like I need to like come out of the closet. I was so scared to tell people I want to sing.
1: Wow. Okay.
0: But then when I moved to New York, I'm like, okay, I think I'm going to just tell people that I'm a singer and a guitar player. And then it won't be shocking because that's how they'll know me.
1: I see.
0: And it was still scary, but a little less because no one knew me. It's more scary to tell people that already know you as one thing that you're going to start being something else.
1: That's interesting.
0: You know?
1: Yeah, right.
0: Anyway, but then, but it's, there's different levels of it. Like for me to go sing without a guitar was really scary. And before my last record that I just released,
1: yeah,
0: my teacher, Samuel, started sending me to see him. He told me, you know what? Homework, go sit in without a guitar.
1: Oof.
0: Just
1: yeah.
0: sing.
1: Yeah.
0: So that was really fun for me and hard.
1: Yeah. I think you're very brave.
0: Thank you.
1: That's what I think.
0: I mean, I love musicians that are not like professional singers that sing. So I think if you want to do, you could do it.
1: Yeah, sure. All right. I'll think about
0: it. Yeah, maybe the next Cheryl Bailey record is Cheryl Bailey.
1: Well, now I could put it out under Shelly
0: yeah,
1: Bailey.
0: Yeah, Shelly Bailey sings and plays.
1: And they'll know when they see
0: how I love the name Shelly.
1: How long it takes to catch on.
0: Yeah. That'd be great.
1: Wow. Okay.
0: Anyway, enough about me. You're a good question asker. You made me talk.
1: Oh.
0: It's good. No, sometimes it's a conversation I love. Sometimes it's more of an interview.
1: Yeah.
0: Also cool, but
1: okay.
0: I love the conversation.
1: Yeah, me
0: too. Mostly women do it more conversational.
1: Yeah. We do a podcast at Berkeley, and it's interesting because actually we do just let people go off, and it's great where we go. And then every once in a while we jump in and ask a question, but.
0: Yeah. Yeah, there's different ways to do it.
1: Yeah, yeah.
0: Anyway, okay, so we talked about this, about that. Do you think it's the best balance for you to be like in some other people's bands and then have your own thing?
1: I mean, I never thought about it that way, but I do get a lot of inspiration, particularly playing people's compositions.
0: Yeah.
1: There's always something like, wow, very inspiring to me. Or I'm like, I wish I wrote that. That's, you know, really cool. And of course, the challenges it brings to you to play. I don't know. You know, it's kind of funny because, yeah, I am a leader and a writer and I do my own thing. And I've balanced that my whole career. And sometimes I always feel like, especially if you're on the road as a side person, it's more like being in kindergarten.
0: Totally.
1: And, you know, and that's, can be nice because you know you just have to show up at lobby call at the right time and then do your thing and then go back and do it again every day. But being a leader, you're always thinking about, oh my god, when's the sound check?

0: I'm going to have to get rooms for everybody and I'm going to sleep on the floor. Like I, you know, just as a leader, I always want my side people to be taken care of.
1: Yeah.
0: So I'll always take that sacrifice.
1: Yeah.
0: Knock on wood, I guess, or whatever. I haven't had anything, you know, I mean, we went to China, the Oregon Trio, and, you know, a place like China, if something goes wrong, it could be pretty wrong.
1: Yeah.
0: And you're just thinking like, okay, I could buy flights to get out of here right now or, you know.
1: Yeah.
0: So you have that in the back of your mind. It just could be a stressful. Yeah. When you're a side person,
1: Totally. But one of the other more fits your personality or no? Or like you like being in that position more?
0: I don't know. I like both of them. Maybe that's the Gemini moon, right?
1: Right.
0: You know?
1: What's your sun sign?
0: Oh, I'm a Taurus.
1: Ah, Taurus, right.
0: Yeah.
1: Okay, so your birthday is soon.
0: I know, Gemini cusp.
1: What are you going to do on your birthday?
0: I don't know. I'm not looking forward to this one. It's a big one.
1: It's a big one, right? I read your Wikipedia.
0: I'm not excited about it.
1: Okay.
0: So
1: really? Are you sad about it?
0: I am sad about it.
1: Really?
0: Yeah. I never thought I would be, but yeah.
1: Well, we want to talk about it more?
0: No, not really.
1: This is therapy. Okay.
0: Yeah, I can call my therapist.
1: Yeah. Do we have a therapist?
0: I had a great one. I'd like I could use her again.
1: Yeah. Wow. Okay. Okay. So birthday. What did I want to tell you?
0: I don't know.
1: Should we play something?
0: We could play something.
1: Let's play a song.
0: Oh, I'd love that.
1: Okay.
0: Now, don't rip me up like you did Peter Burstein.
1: No, I don't think I will. Cause I really don't.
0: So we had talked about maybe Come Rain or Come Shine.
1: Yeah, let's do that. I love the song. I'll tell you that I'm not playing it a lot, which is a great thing, but I'm going to look at it a little bit as we do it.
0: Okay.
1: But I love that song.
0: Okay.
1: Would you want to play the melody?
0: I'd love it.
1: Okay.
0: Ready?
1: Yeah. What's your tempo?
0: One, two, three, four.

0: Yeah. Woo!
1: Something like that.
0: Amazing. Oh my God.
1: That was fun. I left my body there and we were just kind of doing
0: too.
1: The thing.
0: I want to play more.
1: Yeah, me too. I didn't want to
0: take your whole show up. No,
1: it's just like... Well, because it's just swinging, right?
0: I know. It feels really nice. Yeah. And you make me love guitar again.
1: Oh, thank you. That's awesome.
0: Yeah, because of the tone.
1: Ah, wow. That's...
0: I feel like I don't want to make generalizations because some people do it amazingly.
1: Right.
0: But guitar can be over too much, you know?
1: Mm.
0: And I feel like your tone is just sweet and not lovely. And like, sometimes the pedals and stuff is too much for what it is.
1: Yeah.
0: Especially when all the other instruments are acoustic.
1: Yeah, right.
0: So then you have one instrument that's like...
1: Yeah.
0: Again, some people do it so nicely that...
1: Yeah.
0: It's funny to do, but to say something, but you make a nice, very natural tone that I love.
1: Oh, thank you. Oh, wow. Thank you. That's cool. Well, you know, and also, but sometimes guitar players get together and I think I don't know. It doesn't always work, but when it works, it's because people are swinging.
0: Yeah.
1: Just agreeing, like, our job is just to swing.
0: Totally.
1: So you play in rhythm guitar, you know what I mean?
0: Yes. That's very true.
1: And so, I mean, to me, I love playing rhythm guitar and I love comping and I could just be happy doing that.
0: Yeah.
1: And it's like, okay, you want a solo? Sure, I'm happy doing that. But I still always feel really great comping.
0: Yeah. That's really important.
1: I feel
0: like that's what I also love about Pete, that his comping is amazing.
1: Yeah. And the way he voices things is just beautiful.
0: Totally.
1: And sometimes there's a simplicity to it also. It's just, you know, I think like Pete's a player in that way that Wes Montgomery was, you could meet somebody and go, I hate jazz, but you play him that, I hate jazz, but I like that.
0: Yes.
1: Because it is about the melody and the groove. And it's like, everybody's going to love that.
0: Yeah.
1: There's nothing complicated. There's nothing contrived, and there's nothing superfluous. There's no showing off.
0: Yeah,
1: it's very from the heart and direct.
0: That's so true.
1: Right.
0: What other guitar players are your your favorites?
1: I don't know. I recently John Stoll to me.
0: I don't know John Stoll.
1: Oh my God, you look him up. There's this one concert he did not long ago. He's to me like a complete guitarist.
0: Really?
1: Just the way he voices things, his ideas, he's swinging. He's just kind of like a complete guitarist in a way that I would strive to be.
0: Yeah.
1: Maybe he reminds me a little bit of Ed Bickert too, the way he organizes chord voicings, which is also, I don't know, that maybe that's kind of all connects also to Jim Hall in a way.
0: Yeah.
1: This sort of way that they approach outlining or supporting a melody with a harmony underneath it, especially playing guitar trio with bass and drums or even a duo. You know, you have a lot more liberty with, you know, what is the harmony for this?
0: Yeah.
1: You know, like even that opening on Come Rain, Come Shine, it's the third of the chord. I mean, you could be very, you know, or why not a little bit more darker or something to that, how you want to flavor that. I think you have that liberty to do that.
0: Yeah.
1: Playing, being the only chordal instrument.
0: Totally.
1: So I love the way the choices that those folks make.
0: Amazing.
1: Yeah.
0: Do you ever oh my God, I want to play not jazz. Like not that you don't want to play jazz, but do you ever had an affair with another style or really got into finger picking?
1: Yeah,
0: I wish. Because I read that you did start with rock music.
1: Yeah, I did. I was a metal head.
0: Really?
1: And I loved shred. I still do. I mean, with the Not Cohen, I kind of have to do the flamethrower thing.
0: Really?
1: Like we do the just rock out. If anyone's interested, listen to a Not Cohen Thrills and Trills.
0: Yeah.
1: That's, you know, so I feel I love that.
0: Mm-hmm. But you like the swing.
1: Well, I think what you're saying about the tone, I mean, if I'm going to do a gig with a lot of effects.
0: Mm-hmm.
1: I think you have to really practice with that sound. So totally. I'm a little lazy. I'm like, I got to get my pedal board out and wired up and all this junk. And so I think just playing an electric guitar. I don't play an acoustic guitar, but it's a more like exposed thing. Kind of like we're talking about singing. Like there's nothing to hide behind other than my hands on the guitar and how the amp is sounding.
0: Yeah.
1: So even though I love like great blues playing and stuff, it's like a kind of a setup with my guitar that I have to do. I'm too lazy.
0: I'm the same. That's why I never had a pedal. I mean, I have them, but I never set them up.
1: Yeah, yeah. I love it though. You know, but like if I'm going to play with a knot or something, like a week or so before, I'll set up all my pedals and just make sure I have a, because the touch is different.
0: No, you totally have
1: more sustain and you're going
0: to
1: just, and also with the blues stuff, the vibrato, the stuff with your left hand, it's more left hand music, you know?
0: Should we play blues?
1: What's a blues that you like to play?
0: Should we do the one I did with Pete Fried Pies? Do you know it?
1: Boo-doo-ba-doo-boo in F?
0: Yeah.
1: That's been a while. But
0: we can do another thing. Yeah, I can play that.
1: Yeah.
0: You got it. And then, look, A flat.
1: Yeah.
0: D flat, D, B, B. You can do it. You can.
1: And then it's just a blues. And then you go.
0: Yeah, we can have a little pedal on this F. Okay. And then once
1: we're
0: go
1: in an F blues.
0: B,
1: all right.
0: Oh, yeah.
1: Okay. All right. Let's try it.
0: We got it. One. It's just so fun to play. One, two. We know what to do.

0: Ooh, pretty chord at the end.
1: I didn't think about it.
0: Yeah, I like it. I love that. This is one of my favorite sus chords ever.
1: Right? My favorite chord is sus.
0: Yeah?
1: I want to play more.
0: Oh, what's your favorite? Oh, like now we can. Oh, yeah, I love it. What's your favorite minor seven voicing?
1: Great question.
0: Oh, I love this.
1: Like maybe a simple one like this.
0: Oh, I like that one. Yeah, well, that's kind
1: or,
0: of that.
1: Or a fancier one.
0: Woo!
1: Yeah. Love yeah, like it. I like five that. Over the chord.
0: Yeah, I love that. Oh, yeah. Woo, pretty. See, I'm going to watch this video. I'm taking
1: all
0: your... Yeah,
1: what are you going to do? What's your favorite?
0: I like this one. For C minor 7. It's like an E flat major 7, 9 over C. That's my Jones nice. Right there.
1: Love.
0: Yes.
1: Okay.
0: You know what? I'll give you one more. It's my A minor 7. I learned this from my teacher, Brett Wilmot, at Berkeley. So simple.
1: Wow.
0: Maybe like Gene Burton Sheeny would play that. He used the open. Yeah. Oh, no, one more.
1: One more. No.
0: For an E flat major chord. That's that was Gene Burton Sheeny. I have to tell.
1: I'm just saying this show will that's amazing. I'm gonna
0: The show's gonna be over.
1: The show is gonna stop itself in less than a minute. So first of all, thank you so much for coming.
0: Thank you.
1: So cool and amazing.
0: No, and you're so cool and amazing.
1: Thank you. I'm so happy we met. Let's hang out and play outside of the show.
0: Let's do it.
1: And also, where can people see you play next?
0: I'll be at, check my webpage, because I have something with Jerry Bergonzi coming up
1: in
0: a couple weeks in Connecticut. They could get there.
1: Ah, I sometimes live in Connecticut because my wife lives there too.
0: Oh, okay. Yeah. Cool.
1: Yeah. Wait, we're in Connecticut. you don't know. Okay,
0: I'll
1: check your website. Yeah. But also, when are you playing like a chill gig at like Cellar Dog?
0: I'll be at the Cellar Dog next month, and I'll be at Birdland Guitar Night in July.
1: Okay, I'm going to come to one of these for sure, if not both, because I like to come and like jam or something.
0: Yeah, come and sit in with us with Frank. I always wear a suit when I play with him.
1: Yeah.
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You're listening to Brooklyn Bandstand. I'm your host, DJ Shrem. Here in Brooklyn Bandstand, where we play some exciting new live music that you can see during the upcoming week. But I'm going to get started with an artist who I don't think has any shows for this week, but just came out with a new song. Love her dearly. This is Tumac by Coco Smith.

So that was very beautiful. That was Tumac by Coco Smith. Brooklyn, favorite of mine. Okay, starting with some live music, kicking off with tonight, we're starting very strong with Basil Plan by Prairie Princess. I think I've played this song like multiple times on this show. It's kind of can't get enough of it. They are playing a wonderful bill tonight with Theofiba, Jenny Alien, and Bliss Point to celebrate Jenny Alien's single release. So this is Basil Plan by Prairie Princess, who's playing tonight at Union Pool.

0: That's what songs are.
1: That was Basil Plant by Prairie Princess, who's playing tonight at Union Pool. Moving on along to another bill, Baby's All Right, classic staple in the Brooklyn Bandstand show, is going to be Baby's All Right. They have a weekly free show today on a Friday, sometimes on a Saturday, called Dance Baby Dance. And we have Whisper Doll, Cyanotape playing. And there's also DJ sets by Computer Wife, Shower Curtain, and Star Cleaner Reunion, which is funny because those are bands that you would expect to see live with instruments, but they are going to be behind the DJ deck. Both times I've seen, or when I've seen Computer Wife and Shower Curtain, they are both like very much underplaying a DIY show venue when they definitely have enough of a following to like play a proper stage. So it's kind of funny to like see them again, but also sort of in an environment that does not do them justice, but that's okay. Yeah, let's start with Shower Curtain. This is Wish You Well.

That was Wish You Well by Shower Curtain. I'm going to follow this up with the next two DJ artists that are going to be playing tonight at Baby's All Right. This is Leave Me Be by Computer Wife. After that's going to be Moss and My Brick Wall by Star Cleaner Reunion.

You just heard Moss and My Brick Wall by Star Cleaner Reunion. Also playing at Baby Tonight, but as a band, is going to be Whisper It All. This is their song, Bluebells.

So basically, in summation, tonight's bill at Baby's All Right is going to be freaking awesome. I will be there. I hope to see somebody there that I know, maybe you, maybe a listener, maybe a friend, maybe a band. Okay, also happening tonight at Pianos in the East Village, if you're going to kick it in Manhattan instead. We have a great bill with Solomon Underwood, your favorite person in Rookie Mistake. A little more folky, a little more chill. Enjoy For Comrades and Lovers by Rookie Mistake.

That was For Comrades and Lovers by Rookie Mistake. You can catch more where that came from tonight at Pianos in the East Village. Okay, also on this bill is Your Favorite Person. This is their song, IDK.

You just heard Your Front Lawn Misses You by Rookie Mistake, who is playing tonight at Pianos. Moving on along to Saturday night at Earth in Bushwick, which is a cool like gallery art space that's nice and big, and they also put on live sets. Public Circuit is playing with Two Man Giant Squid. This is the song Caustic Cross by Public Circuit.

0: That song is so much fun. That was three.
1: Everyone's
0: sorry. That was three hits by the Two Man Giant Squid. Okay, that is it for that bill at IRF. But also happening tomorrow at Windjammer is a bill with Benjamin Formerly, Chris Olsen, and Alana Markell. This is Alana Markell's song with Samba John Baptiste called Wind Bites Sewing.
2: Regarding.

That was Into the Air by Chris Olsen, who's playing tomorrow night at Windjammer. I'm like, wow, this playlist is amazing. This weekend is so good for live music. Wow, what a treat. Sorry, I got distracted because my friend Billy was texting me. Thanks, Billy. Thanks for listening. Okay. On Sunday night at Berlin, it's a show. Oh, Reblematic, Incendiary Device, The Drugettes, Drunk Pilots, and Itty Box, which should be pretty fun. I'm actually not going to play anything from there because we're kind of pressed for time. Oh my gosh, 5 minutes left. How did that happen? So let's forward along to Thursday. Kevin Wolf, Matthew Hannon, and Lev Snow are playing a show in Heart Bar in lovely Bushwick. This is Matthew Hannon's song, Again.

That was Again by Matthew Hannon. Yeah. All right. I think that's about my hour. Thank you so much for tuning into Radio Free Brooklyn. This is Brooklyn Bandstand. And as a gentle reminder, Radio Free Brooklyn is a 501c3 not-for-profit organization, which means that any donation is tax deductible. 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Okay. This to close this out, I'm going to do like 20 seconds of Sway Stay by Houndsteeth, who's a great band who's going to be playing at Earth Gallery on Thursday. Thank you for tuning in.

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2: Hey, Tom. I don't know if you have anything to do with the 20,000 Trump lies wall. 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What's the point, man? 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All of its propaganda, you know, what is up with your radio station choosing the fucking Democrats over the Republicans when they're causing so much chaos and panic? You want lockdowns and masks? Look at Cuomo. Want that for the rest of our fucking lives? Damn, you guys are despicable, disgraceful, and shameful. Forget you. 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
1: What do you know about a protest movement anyway?
2: 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Yes, boy.
0: Political speeches.
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0: Sports.
4: You fought well yesterday.
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0: And comedy.
7: I've never broke a book, you know. I haven't tore it all.
8: Well, look at your hands. They're absolutely filthy. We'll end up with dirty books that way.
7: I don't read dirty books.
8: I should hope you don't read dirty books. You're not old enough to read dirty books.
0: These are the programs that America listens to.
9: 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With Tommy Jones.
10: That's what you die as. I said, do that what you die as.
11: Welcome to the show. I'm Tommy James. The weekend starts

0: Hi. I hope you're feeling okay this evening. It's time to shut those windows. It's getting cold out there. That's New York. Unpredictable. Ever changing. The faster it moves, the harder it is to get around. It's a battle and a conquest. And I feel like when the day comes and I escape from here, I know in my heart I'll just yearn for it. In the words of the great Frank Sinatra, if you can make it there,
1: you can make it anywhere.
2: What a load of garbage.
0: Exactly. I can see myself sitting there at some small town bar in the mountains, talking to the bartender. Yeah, I used to live in Brooklyn.
3: Yeah, I know. Can I get you another one, Tommy?
0: Yeah, you can. I talk about, I did this, I did that. I know this person, I know that person. I went here, I went there. This nearly happened. This did happen. Every day, it happened. Every day, we show up. Every day, we grow up. I think New York puts that on fast forward, but we're still standing, right? So let it be. Whisper words of wisdom. There will be an answer. And every day, someone comes up to me and says,
4: "Excuse me, but do you know who you look like?"
0: I say, "I don't, but I know exactly what you're going to say."
4: "You look just like Paul McCartney."
0: "Yeah. What era? Now? At least, give me late Wings. Live and Let Die?"
4: "I'm sorry, I don't know that one."
5: "Aww."
0: "That's okay. I'll take it. And meanwhile, we are here. Right here. Right now. On Radio Free Brooklyn."
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8: Yeah!
9: Oh my God. I'm back. I'm home. All the time. We finally, really did it. You maniac! You blew it up! Oh, damn you! God!

0: Thank you. Anyway, I think it's about time we started to choose some tracks. Sorry, excuse me, just let me... Where's that damn thing? Okay. Hello?
1: Is this about time to call?
0: No. No, it's fine.
1: I'd like to make a request, please. It's my wife's anniversary.
0: Yeah, we can do that. What are you thinking?
1: Well, she's a big fan of yours.
0: Okay.
1: And she likes it when you play the oldies. Aww.
0: All right. So...
1: I'd like you to choose something for her.
0: Yeah, absolutely. Could you tell me her name?
1: It's Rose.
0: Okay. How's this sound?
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0: Listen, man. Listen, man. I don't know how many of you people believe in astrology. Yeah, that's right. That's right, baby. I am a Sagittarius. The most philosophical of all the signs. But anyway, I don't believe in it. I think it's a bunch of bullshit myself. But I'll tell you this, man. I tell you this. I don't know what's gonna happen, man. But I wanna have my kicks before the whole shit house goes up in flames.
1: Alright, alright.
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0: Are you a have or a have not? Because if you're a have not, you've probably had it. Whereas if you're a have, you've probably got it and are going to give it away at some time in the future.
1: I love you. I've loved you since I met you.

0: Just what is it that you want to do?
1: Well, we want to be free. We want to be free to do what we want to do. And we want to get loaded. And we want to have a good time.
2: And that's what we're going to do.
3: Away, baby, let's go.
2: We're going to have a good time. We're going to have a party.

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I think currently high in the charts and deservedly so. A wonderful tune written by a great tunesmith, great locksmith, and a great blacksmith. Thank you for that line. It's a simple little melody which I think brings back memories to many of us, especially those of us who are here and remember the occasion.

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0: Thank you. Thank you for staying with me on this beautiful New York Friday evening. Whoever you're with, whatever you're doing, wherever you're going, have a great time. Look after each other. And I will see you next week, God willing. Coming right up, potluck dinner and a great lineup of shows. This is Radio Free Brooklyn. Tommy James, the weekend starts here.
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0: All right, you're listening to Radio Free Brooklyn, and this is the Potluck Dinner with myself. My name is Rena. I'm usually hosting Oral Medication. I was hosting Oral Medication this morning, and I'm really happy to be here with a Mr. Handsome Dick Manitoba of the Dictators, Manitoba's Wild Kingdom, and
1: MC5.
0: Right, occasionally the MC5, and what else? What other projects?
1: Owned a bar in Manhattan for 20 years, did a radio show for Little Steven Van Zandt for 14 years.
0: Oh, you know what? Hang on a second. Hang on. I don't think you're, which mic are you? All right, let me just now say something.
1: Hello.
0: Are you mic three? You're mic three.
1: How you doing,
0: kid? No, wait a second. I don't hear you. Say, talking to the mic.
1: 1, 2, 3, 4. How you doing?
0: All right, there we go. It's just a rookie's mistake. I don't usually have guests on. I don't usually do interviews. So this is like, I think I've interviewed like one person on Potluck Dinner before, and it was Martin Rev's son. You know Martin Rev?
1: Yeah, I know.
0: Right. So Martin Rev's son and I went to high school together, and I made the connection like 30 years later. It's like, wait a minute, Reverby, Miro Reverby. And then I looked at his face and I was like, that's got to be Martin Rev's son. So I went to one of the reunions and I was like, are you Martin Rev's son? And he was like, yeah. And I was like, oh, okay. So I had him on. That was the last Potluck Dinner interview
1: Reverby.
0: They did. Yeah. Martin Rev.
1: What ethnicity is that?
0: He's Jewish.
1: Really?
0: Yeah.
1: Reverby.
0: Well, both the Suicide, Alan Vega and Martin Reverby were.
1: Oh, yeah.
0: Come on, don't you know that the Jews invented punk?
1: I'm a Blum.
0: I know. Well, I just want to tell people that if they don't know who the Dictators are or were, I guess they are something different now than what they were. But the Dictators were like a proto-punk band, sort of where, you know, very irreverent, very New York, kind of wisecracking, you know, with a sense, definitely a good sense of humor. One of the early bands to play at CBGB's during the heyday, during the sort of the first wave of punk. But it's sort of like the punk that, where it intersects with hard rock, I would say, rather than like power pop or art rock or new wave or anything.
1: Hold on.
0: Yeah.
1: I'm in Radio Free Brooklyn.
0: Yeah, this is Radio Free Brooklyn.
1: Nah. I went to the wrong place. I thought it was in Radio Free Bronx.
0: Well, if you want to start a Radio Free Bronx, you can.
1: It's too busy. Doctor's appointments and the supermarket.
0: Yeah, you got to talk right into the mic.
1: I do?
0: Yeah.
1: Okay, well, did you hear what I said?
0: Yeah, I heard you. All right. Just want to make sure we're getting it all. I'm really tickled that you're here.
1: By the way, I got to change a little bit. Punk rock was a strong vein about it. This is my case. Strong vein. We're a rock and roll band.
0: Right.
1: With some metal and hard rock because of Ross the Boss, God rest his soul.
0: Right.
1: But basically a rock and roll band, children of the British invasion as the centerpiece of our music. And broader than that. But we had a strong vein of punk, but I would never consider us the
2: punk rock, the great punk rock example of what a total punk rock.
0: Right. I wouldn't call you exactly punk rock either. Like you sort of, it's sort of rock and roll. It's rock and roll, you know, with a kind of a harder edge to it.
2: But we were punk also.
0: Right.
2: You can be many things.
0: Right, right. Well, punk encompasses a lot of stuff. It's an attitude thing, I think, more than just the style of music.
2: You know, it's, everyone has a different, you know, everyone has
0: right,
2: a different opinion.
0: Exactly. There's no
2: of how to describe it.
0: Right.
2: I'm
0: curious to know what you grew up. What was your entry into being a music fan? Like, what was the thing that like just got you in the heart? Like that was like that made you like love music.
2: Well, I heard music first via my sister, who's 4 years older than me, who listened to the lamest music ever, like the really bad early '60s. You know, like. Johnny Tillotson and Bobby Rydell, crap.
0: Yeah, like Bobby Vinton and stuff. Yeah.
2: And the thing that exploded for me was what's called the Big Bang.
0: Yeah.
2: The Beatles.
0: Of course.
2: And in 1963, they couldn't get arrested in America.
0: Right, right.
2: But they were huge in England.
0: But you know why, right? You know why they hit big.
2: What?
0: Because their manager was a Jew.
2: But let me explain something. Let me explain the detail because I spent 14 years on the radio. I have a lot of details.
0: Okay, go ahead.
2: The Beatles' Lennon and McCartney's first tune that they ever penned charted at like number, let's say, 53 in America. but it wasn't by the Beatles or Lennon and McCartney. It was by, I think it was Lou Christie, if I'm not mistaken.
0: Lou Christie?
2: I think it was Lou Christie. If it's not Lou Christie,
0: what song,
2: then...
0: What song are you thinking of?
2: With Love From Me to You.
0: Oh, that's theirs.
2: I think it was Lou Christie. I'm not sure. But then the Big Bang happened. And my son, who's here, who just got out of 4 years in the Marines, love of my life. Although that sounds soft for being a Marine. But his mom used to say, because she grew up, she's 13 years younger than me, she grew up on the King's Road, down the block from Margaret Thatcher.
0: Right.
2: And she used to say, you know, the Sex Pistols changed the world. I said, hon,
0: no.
2: The Sex Pistols changed your world. The Beatles changed the world.
0: Well, the Beatles invented the job of being in a band. Like, they invented it, pretty much. Right? Who was like the Beatles before the Beatles? There was nobody.
2: I have a more like...
0: It's like they invented the Sex Pistols job, right?
2: I look at it as something far more cosmic than that.
0: Yeah.
2: I look at it as magic.
0: Yeah.
2: There's certain magic that happens in the world. You want to blame Elvis Presley for being white, you know, because black young girls aren't going to, people were mad in those days that black girls were screaming about this white singer, you know, right. This white great singer. But the right. thing was, he had something.
0: Right.
2: He had something that people responded to.
0: Exactly.
2: And people have to realize that he came from black music, from R&B, from soul, from country music,
0: gospel,
2: from hillbilly music.
0: From church music.
2: Right.
0: Yeah.
2: So that was that. Then came Dylan, another guy who changed the world. Now, this is not necessarily my opinion. This is the way I see it as a self-proclaimed historian. And then came the third, the Beatles.
0: Right.
2: And I call it magic.
0: Right.
2: When those four guys got together, something happened. It's unexplainable. It was magic.
0: But the thing is, you know, what's funny is that 20 years later, so I came into, you know, I also listened to, like, you know, CBS FM. I listened to all the oldie stations and the rock stations and everything when I was like, you know, 10, 11, 12. But when I started listening to the Beatles, and it was 20 years later, it hit me the same way. You know, I was like a Beatle fanatic in the 80s, you know, and that was my gateway drug too. You know, from the Beatles, I went into other 60s music and all the other stuff and everything. But, you know, I was also like a radio geek. I listened to the radio. I listened to all the different stations, all the different musics and stuff. But yeah, it was the Beatles for me too. When you heard, so you were probably a kid. You were like a little kid probably when the Beatles.
2: I was 10 when they hit American Shores. Right.
0: And then it led to everything else, right? The Stones and the Who.
2: Well, for many years, the Stones were my favorite band. Beatles was second.
0: Right.
2: And it's a strange story. I got an airplane coming from Europe, and I said, let me listen to what they're playing on the airplane for music. And they had alternating Beatles and Stones songs.
0: Right.
2: And I walked off the plane, and they exchanged positions from one to two.
0: Well, the Stones, you know, they started off doing mostly covers. You know, the Beatles' first album had originals on it. The Stones...
2: They covered a lot of songs, too.
0: They covered a few.
2: But the Stones were smart. They did their... Especially Brian Jones. They did their roots. Like the great Ross DeBoer said, you can't know rock and roll if you don't know the blues.
0: Right.
2: So they took their you know, their what they stood on solid ground with, which was the blues, and they emulated that. They emulated... You know, John Lee Hooker and Muddy right. Waters and all the great black right. blues musicians, because they knew that was the shit.
0: And where did you meet the other members of the Dictators?
2: Well, we knew each other from,
0: you and Scott knew each other from the time.
2: Well, Scott and I met in the fourth grade.
0: Right, right.
2: 10 years later. Then, you know, a bunch of years later, not all that many years later, but a bunch, we met Ross the Boss
0: right.
2: and Andy, who was going up to, college at the State University of New Paltz. And those guys rented a house in the town of Kerhonkson, right. New York. Mm-hmm. And it was like a quarter of a mile from the road. So they'd walk to the road, hitch into New Paltz, into the town, and get drunk. We never left the house until the Mary Tyler Moore Show was over at 9:30. Then we went into town and got drunk.
0: And that's something to think of the Dictators.
2: And we became friends. Yeah. And then Andy started a fanzine called the Teenage Wasteland Gazette, named after the Who song.
0: Yeah, yeah.
2: Named after, Who song. And I was the Cub reporter.
0: Oh, really?
2: I would write articles like, why Quaaludes are good for your health, you know? And then we got in trouble. We had to shut it down because there was a guy that used to come around, I forget his name, selling sandwiches to kids living on campus.
0: Right.
2: And he would come out with like 50 tuna sandwiches, sell them. And Andy wrote something. You know, we got drunk and Andy wrote, I heard he puts jerk off in his tuna mayonnaise. So like the head of the school said, like, okay, that's the end of that magazine. And then the literary version of the Dictators was the Teenage Wrestling Gazette,
0: right,
2: which then turned into, okay, what are we going to do now? Okay. We love music. We hate the big music, like the Ramones. They hated the big, the big arena rock, overproduced crap. Well, and this
0: the
2: was
0: Ramones
2: sort of
0: were
2: our,
0: not arena rock.
2: No, they weren't. They playing in front of 30,000 people doesn't make you arena rock. Playing overproduced, grandiose,
0: right.
2: 8-minute, drum solos is arena rock.
0: Right.
2: Okay. They were rock bands that 40,000 people happened to love.
0: Right.
2: You know? We this sucks. We got to make, look, let's be in a rock and roll band. It's the coolest thing you can do in the world. But look, you get high, you get laid, right, you play music, it'll be a good life.
0: Right.
2: It was a good life.
0: So how did you, you start out being the roadie. How did you end up from, how did you go from being a roadie to being the front man?
2: There was a naturalness to that position because I had to have a job.
0: Charisma. It was the charisma.
2: I'm the best.
0: You're the most handsome.
2: I'm the best friend of the band. So they'd give me a quote job unquote.
0: Right.
2: So I became the roadie. No experience. I took the top of the truck I was driving, caught onto an awning as we were driving around to get into the club and pulled it out of the building. The guy goes, we saw you do that. I go, I didn't do it. He goes, we saw you do it. And I left the truck door open. They stole amps. I was like, I was a mess. So eventually.
0: You became a front man because they fired you from the roadie position.
2: No. Okay. It wasn't making sense. But Murray Krugman, who worked for CBS Records at the time, they got us signed, and the late, great Sandy Perlman, who produced the Clash album, Give Him Enough Rope, and Blue Oyster Cult. He was the mind, he was the brains of Blue Oyster Cult. They saw the way I acted and behaved, and the guy who wrote the songs, he just didn't have the personality.
0: Right, he was the
2: guy who should have. And he also became the leader of the band.
0: Right.
2: And he wasn't a good leader of men. He was the leader of crafting things on the chalkboard, the coach. Here's the plays. Richard, take the ball, run it to the people. That was a great combo. But we wound up becoming enemies and nobody wants to hear stories about how I hate you, I hate you.
0: Terrible.
2: So we'll leave those to a minimum in this interview.
0: Right.
2: I'm sorry.
0: Yeah, go ahead.
2: Sandy and Murray, like this guy, is like an amazing character. He's visual.
0: Right.
2: He's out of his mind. He's amazing. Drug problems. It all added up to a wonderful front man.
0: Right.
2: The high end spectrum, not the low end spectrum of the spectrum, as you could tell. And, so I started out Popeye Spinach Factory,
0: Sheepshead
2: Bay, Sheepshead Bay, Brooklyn, New York. And they put me on stage and the band was like, good. I get on stage and I do a wild thing and the place goes crazy. And there were famous people there.
0: Really?
2: Yeah. Chris Stein was there.
0: Oh, really?
2: Eric Emerson, one of Andy Warhol's bands, the Magic Tramps, he was there and they went nuts. And they saw that boil it down into a nutshell, it wound up being, I stepped in shit. I stumbled forward into the job that eventually became mine because it should have been mine.
0: Right, right. Well, it's like that magic you were talking about, right?
2: Yeah, I'm magic.
0: It's a magic.
2: I'm pure magic.
0: And you had the best Jufro in the business.
2: Yeah, I had a great Jufro. I used to wake up in the morning, pull my hair out, but then I had like the little straight pieces because I wasn't black, totally curly. So the straight pieces down on the bottom, I used to pull straight down. So I had straight, thick hair on the bottom and a Jufro on top. And when I went to the beach, I was Dominican. I was Puerto Rican. I never got red. I'm not a white boy. I'm from the desert.
0: Listen, my dad used to get that too. My dad had really dark hair and he wore a mustache. And people used to come up to him in New York and be like, I'd speak to him in Greek and Arabic and Spanish and stuff. He'd be like, I am Jew. And he'd be like, proud, proud Jew. What's the matter? Anyway.
2: Now I see, like, I'm 72, my fucking train of thought.
0: No, it's cool.
2: What were you saying? It was leading me to say something.
0: We were talking about your Jufro and your charisma for being the lead man.
2: The Jufro led to, all right, see, it'll come back.
0: It doesn't matter. But so at some point, I'm curious to know about those early days at CB's and what the crowd was like. Was it crowded? Was it just a few people? And did you guys play there a lot?
2: I wasn't there with the early days, but like where television walked up and said, like, you know, Hilly wanted a country bluegrass blues band. Okay. And, you know, that's kind of like what life is like, whoever said this, life is what happens while you're making plans.
0: Yeah, John Lennon said that. Yeah.
2: John Lennon. Yeah. Okay, good guy to quote. So, Hilly had plans and television said, well, we're a band and okay, you can play here.
0: Right.
2: And, you know, that was, I guess, the genesis. And then it turned, you know, it evolved.
0: Right, evolved from like a supposed to be like an acoustic.
2: Shit happened. Cafe. It evolved.
0: Right.
2: The heavens came down and said, let's do
0: more
2: this.
0: More magic.
2: Yeah, more magic.
0: So,
2: but we played there early on, but not the earliest on.
0: Right.
2: But we played there a bunch of times over the years.
0: Yeah.
2: Best friends with Hilly. Patty Smith, with all due respect, played the last day. That's because my family was moving on Monday. So Sunday, I had to get everything ready to move. But we played with Debbie Harry and Chris Stein opening up on Friday and Saturday night. So if you're a Patti Smith fan, she was cooler because it was the last night. If you're a Dictators fan, we were cooler because we played Friday and Saturday night.
0: Right before it closed, right?
2: It was the last weekend.
0: Then
2: one of the great joys, now I'm going to get a little schmaltzy here, a little soft. Jake was a baby. I wheeled him in the carriage. Now, here's a guy who saw me be an addict. I was a garbage head. I loved heroin was my favorite, but I was a garbage head. I took anything and everything you could take at any time, whatever you put in my hands. So he saw me like that, and he saw me get clean and sober, which I've been for over.
0: You're talking about Hilly?
2: Yeah, 40 years. He once said, me walking in the bar, he once said, a guy who makes a living selling alcohol, he said, here comes Richard, hide the booze. Okay, so I walked in with Jake in the carriage, and I got a great picture of Jake on stage at 6 years old, standing on the stage at CBGB's. But I walked in there in the carriage with Hilly, and this is my interpretation. I couldn't help but thinking this guy I've known for 30 years, who's always been so good to me and run the great punk rock club, looked at me from where I came from,
0: right,
2: and looked at me now with this child that I'm taking care of. And it was pure joy.
0: Right. It's come a long way, right? So back to, back to the 70s. I know you guys at some point were opening for Kiss. So a funny story, I thought it was.
2: We opened for everybody.
0: Right.
2: But and then everybody.
0: How did that come about? Just from the managers and stuff or the record people?
2: Yeah, because Kiss opened for Blue Oyster Cult, so they sort of owed us a favor. But the story, it's a story that's been told many times.
0: Right. I'm just wondering how many shows did you end up opening before they kicked you off?
2: A handful at the most.
0: Right.
2: But all of a sudden, I'm in CBGB's with 200 people or 100 people, whatever, and I'm standing at the Omni in Atlanta or one of those arenas with 16,000 people.
0: Right.
2: And I walked out and like this surround of people and sound, and I had no idea what to do with it.
0: Right.
2: And then every night, I heard Paul Stanley going, I hear. Buffalo, New York is a hot rock and roll town. And everybody went nuts. The next night, I hear Los Angeles, California is a hot rock and roll town. So I go, oh my God, I'm never going to make it. I so can't dumb, do that. Right? I can't do that. So one night I went out and I went, I hear Davenport, Iowa is a hot rock and roll town. They threw us off the tour the next morning. But we opened up for everybody. AC/DC opened up for us.
0: Really?
2: At the Palladium on 14th Street, then ran down to CBGB's and played a show.
0: Wow.
2: Then 2 months later, we opened up for AC/DC, which was an honor because they're one of the great bands.
0: Right.
2: And they loved us and we loved them. Blackjack, you know, he was the original singer.
0: Yeah.
2: My first time ever on an airplane was going New Year's Eve to open up for Bob Seger. Got on a regular airplane. Detroit, Michigan. And then I see this like 1957 Russian prop plane pull up. And I go, okay, if I go down, I'm going down with my best friends doing something I love. It's okay. And we had to go to Kalamazoo, Michigan to open up for Bob Seger. First time ever on a plane.
0: But those are big shows too, right? Those were big.
2: Oh, yeah. Bob Seger was big.
0: Yeah, big stadium shows.
2: Yeah.
0: So well, you got the hang of it, I take it.
2: No, I never got the hang of stadium first. I did pretty well in a bunch of like 2,000 to 5,000 seaters, you know, that we played. Right. I made a big mistake though in one of them. I was with the MC5 guys, the three founding members, and we were in Germany, I think it was, and everybody had a tent. And they had like System of a Down playing in front of the 20,000 seats. We were playing in front of the 5,000 seaters.
0: Right.
2: And people were there to see the MC5. And we were friends with Lemmy from Motorhead, of course. And me and Wayne Kramer, the great, late, great Wayne Kramer, one of the smartest guys I ever met, one of the greatest guitar players. Let's go visit Lemmy. So we went into his area. Right. We went into his
0: tent or whatever.
2: Tent. That's the word I was looking for. So we went to his tent and we talked for a while. You want to come up and do a song? Yeah. So he comes up to start our set with Chuck Berry's, and you know, in his way of doing it, I'm so glad I'm living in the USA. And it was like, oh my God, let me just open the show and now I have to go for the rest of the night. Bad mistake. He should have closed the show.
0: All right. Should we do a song and take a little break?
2: Yeah, what do you want to do, doll baby?
0: I don't know. Let's play a dictator song or something.
2: Let's play a Wild Kingdom song.
0: All right.
2: You got one? What do you got? What do you got for me?
0: New York, or Haircut and Attitude?
2: No. New York is good. It's a good song. It's not the Frank Sinatra New York. I know. They don't play this one after the Yankee wins, but it's a good song.
0: All right. Let's go. Whoa, sorry.

0: by New York, New York, by the Manitoba's Wild Kingdom, which was the sort of the second iteration of the Dictators, I suppose, is the one way of looking at it. But Handsome Dick's band after the Dictators. So I guess I wanted to ask what happened with how come you're not the Dictators, but the other guys are the Dictators?
1: Well, I call them the Arbitrary Dictators.
0: Okay.
1: Because basically what happened in that situation was, you know, I was still kind of pally with Andy after 40 years, but, you know, not close. And it disintegrated. I'm not going to go into details. Okay. People hate stories about why bands hate each other. Okay. And it was a relationship that turned into a bad relationship for a variety of reasons. He has his, I have mine, just like every relationship has that. He was a wine connoisseur. I saw him selling wine in the East Village with an apron on.
0: Oh, right. And he was like a sommelier.
1: No, but he was a sommelier. Yeah, yeah. No, he was good at that. He knew that.
0: Right.
1: And then someone in his family died and left him a boatload of money. Uh-huh. A boatload. All right. So he went and got lawyers and took over. You know, he basically bought everything and controlled everything. That's why I call him the Arbitrary Dictator.
0: Right.
1: I was part of the four 25% owners.
0: Right.
1: And a whole bunch of stuff was done unbeknownst to me without my, and like my friend, maybe I don't know, say this, my friend's been in the law area and the judge area for decades. And he said, you know, technically, because, and here's what's probably boring to people, because you own 25% of the Dictators Inc. and you were not treated properly, right, legally, ethically, morally, you have a case.
0: Right.
1: But, and here's the funny and good point that I clutch onto these days. You'd have to hire a lawyer, which is expensive.
0: Right.
1: He's got a lawyer, which he could afford. And the bottom line is, there's no fucking money. Dictators.
0: Okay.
1: Dictators don't make any fucking money. So he went and got a really nice guy, drummer from Lawyers for Cult.
0: Right.
1: Albert Bouchard. Right. Sweetheart of a man in his 70s. He went and got himself. Ross the Boss, God bless his soul. One of my best friends, even though the last 2 years I had beef with him, but out of 52 years, 50 years was a good relationship. That's a good relationship. And, so there were two Dictators. And then he gets this lead singer. This is hysterical. Who's a guy from New Jersey. He had a little bit of a reputation here. Never did that much, did a little. And he was a new lead singer of the Dictators. Because Andy picked him out. So Andy was in control of everything. And I'm out because who cares? There's no money. Even if
0: right.
1: I had the money to sue,
0: right. Right.
1: I'm spending $50,000 to sue for $1,000.
0: Right, right, right.
1: So this guy, here's the interesting thing. This guy was best friends with me. I made him laugh. Every time I talked about food up at Sirius, he was an online guy at Sirius.
0: Which guy? This guy who they picked as the lead singer?
1: Yeah, Keith Roth.
0: Oh, okay.
1: It was really Keith Rothman.
0: Okay.
1: So his brother, Glenn Rothman, was in my kindergarten class. He's like 10 years younger than
0: right.
1: me. Older than him.
0: Right.
1: So the funny thing about it is we were best friends. I would talk about food to him and he would start drooling, he told me. And we laughed and we were best friends. Now he's the lead singer. So it's like, I just came off the road with the Dictators NYC with Dean Rispler, who's an amazing guitar player and bass player, looks amazing. Ross the Boss, JP Thunderbolt Patterson. It was an amazing band. We drew to more people, made more fans and made more money than the Dictators ever made. And then because of Andy and the power that he bought, you know, like someone wrote this the other day online. Hey man, we put up some stuff and it was respectful because Ross died and we wanted to give him credit. Andy pulled it down right away.
0: Oh, no.
1: And he said it was because of legal reasons. I said, listen, there's no legal reason.
0: Right, right.
1: He pulled it down right away because he could. And I have to live with that. And when you get to be my age, there's so much less that you give a fuck about.
0: Right, right.
1: It's just like bounce off, go to the next step. And that's what happened with that band. That was that band. If you look at them, it's like, okay, that's the Dictators. And if you want to take those as the Dictators and you don't like me, those are the Dictators. Ask me if I give a shit.
0: Well, yeah, it's too bad. I mean, it's too bad because, you guys have been around a long time and, you made a big impact. It's too bad that.
1: Yeah, after
0: all these years. And so you were not close to Ross before he died?
1: Well, this is the thing. Andy came up with an idea for the new Dictators that he could control.
0: Right.
1: Basically, let me tell you something. Andy got on the radio with my friend who's done more podcasts than anyone. He's in the Podcast Hall of Fame. He's done like 1,600. He's in my band, right?
0: Yeah.
1: What's the fucking name of the show? God damn it. I'm really bad at this. Oh, I love him. He's such a great guy. Okay. So,
0: you're not talking about the serious show.
1: Well, no, he was on his podcast.
0: Podcast.
1: So Andy got on the podcast and said, I'm not going to say what he said, but I laugh about it because it's so his idea of psychoanalysis of me and nasty. And, and it shouldn't be because he's not a psychoanalyst and he doesn't know what he's talking about. And, whatever. It happened. So I've decided after all these years, and very many people agree with this, that he was the guy with arranging stuff and writing stuff.
0: Right.
1: And I was the guy who did this stuff. Great band on record. If you think you got to be a great band live, otherwise you're half a great rock and roll band.
0: Right.
1: Andy decided that he should be the guy. But he wasn't. He just wasn't made to be that guy.
0: Right.
1: And I was.
0: Well, it's a different set of
1: skills. Therefore, let me finish this. Yeah. Therefore, what it's really, after 40 years boiled into, with his disrespect for me and my talent or what he thinks is lack thereof, it's turned into HDM. What's it called? The syndrome?
0: Which?
1: What? Yeah. What's it called? Totally? The whole thing, three words.
0: Oh, handsome dick derangement syndrome or something?
1: Handsome dick Manitoba. No.
0: Right.
1: It's called something derangement system.
0: Syndrome. Yeah.
1: Derangement syndrome.
0: Right.
1: He has handsome dick Manitoba derangement syndrome.
0: Right.
1: Because he could never be that guy. And basically, I took it away from him. I didn't take it away from him. I evolved into it.
0: Right.
1: And that's that story.
0: Right. Well, let's talk about what you have coming up. Who are you touring with now?
1: I'm touring with this band. Oh, God. Terrible names. Okay.
0: Are they like California guys? Is that why you're doing shows in California?
1: Well, yeah. Well, one guy grew up in Florida, moved to New York. He's a California guy. I wish I would have wrote stuff down because I'm just so... They're my bandmates. Okay. I'm getting embarrassed now.
0: Hold on.
1: Michael is the bass player and the guy with the let's look it up for a second. Look in Google for a second. Michael, who has the most podcast shows in America, bass player with Handsome Dick Manitoba's band. I you know what? I'm getting like a brain freeze. Like I'm embarrassed, but what the fuck? Everybody gets a brain freeze. I can't think of the name of my guys. Remember.
0: Scotty Slam
1: on drums.
0: Okay.
1: Yeah. Great Italian guy from Jersey and California.
0: Are you allowed to do?
1: The guitar player is the brother of the judge. He's also a lawyer and guitar player. That's Mark Capitan. The judge
0: Are you allowed to do dictator songs? Like, or
1: you can do anything live.
0: Right.
1: Yeah.
0: Like he doesn't prevent you from doing that.
1: No, he can take certain things down. It's detailed. It's
0: right.
1: It depends on what, who, where, when, why, you know. Wait a minute. I got to remember the guy's name. Craig Bearhorst. I call him my German friend. Bearhorst. Bearhorst is the other guitar player. So my best friend. Michael, come on, look it up for me.
0: All right, I'm trying.
1: Michael, and then look up the name of his show, because if he hit, I'm beyond embarrassed. But you know, what the fuck? I don't care. I do care, but because out of respect.
0: Butler?
1: Michael Butler,
0: okay.
1: And his show is?
0: Rock and Roll Geek Show.
1: Rock and Roll Geek Show. He's done them since like the 90s.
0: Okay.
1: Yeah, like 1,400 shows. He's in the Hall of Fame of podcasts.
0: Oh, yeah.
1: Yeah, and they're great.
0: Yeah.
1: They're great players. We get along great. We argue great. And I was angry at Ross when he left because we just came off a loving tour and a loving couple of years of doing really well. And Andy came up with this idea and he ran to it.
0: So
1: you can't tell somebody.

0: I don't know. I put an album out, but I don't think people, Dictator fans, know the songs.
1: Born in the Bronx.
0: It's very long. It's very wordy, and I cover everything in the Bronx. You could play, and I did it with this guy named John Tiven, who's done like 60 albums with like great artists. Like, he's friends with Steve Cropper.
1: Oh, yeah.
0: And he did artists with great soul artists. He's done a lot of stuff. Problem was, we did it in 3 days in his studio in Nashville. And like, if you hand in a book 3 months later, the book would be different. If you hand in an album 3 months later. So I handed this in, and 2 weeks later, the album would have been different. But we were constricted by time and money.
1: Right.
0: So we made the album. If you want to play Born in the Bronx, play it, because musically, it's not going to burn down any. It's not going to set anything afire. But lyrically, it's who I am from my environment.
1: Right.
0: I love the words. I'm a wordsmith. I love the words.
1: Sounds like it could be a Dion record.
0: But it's not classic rock and roll. Listen. $8 a pair. Wait. We missed the first few words. Start it over. You got to hear the sneakers we bought in the Bronx in the 1960s.

0: You know, it's funny, when as soon as that song started, I said, you know, this could be a Dion song. And then you mentioned Dion Belmont's.
1: Well, Dion's a friend of mine.
0: Yeah.
1: But if I were to do that over, I would think about, I arrange sometimes a little, but not a lot, but I would make it. See, this guy wanted me to be Hanson Dick Manitoba growing up, the grown up.
0: Right, Hanson. Right.
1: And that's what this sounds like.
0: Right.
1: I would have been like, I was born in the Bronx, ate right. Quaaludes for my lunch, ate sandwich. Every day, yeah. I was boning. I would do it more like,
0: yeah, I
1: you
0: like
1: know,
0: that better. I like Quaaludes for lunch rather than White Castle.
1: White Castle, okay.
0: You ate White Castle's by the
1: bunch. Okay, so the two
0: you
1: things.
0: You Quaaludes by
1: I don't want to forget these two things. One was, it's where, it's where, what was the handsome, fuck. No, I'm not giving up on this. Born in the Bronx.
0: You haven't played again?
1: No, I'm not letting this go. There's a really important. I'm sorry.
0: That's all right.
1: Sorry. I'm not apologizing.
0: But yeah, I like. I'd rewrite it. I'd say. I'd say.
1: All right.
0: A Quaaludes for lunch.
1: No. I know. It's about two people. Hold on. Here we go. Ready? Here we go. 2 seconds. Give me 2 seconds.
0: Okay. You mentioned Dion of the Belmonts and DJ
1: you
0: Cool Herc.
1: You talk for me. Okay. Here we go.
0: I know. This is our external memory is now the phone. We can't keep anything in our heads anymore. We're
1: no,
0: all getting...
1: I got 72 years of shit.
0: That's just you.
1: Okay.
0: That's just you.
1: It's where... Okay. It's where... you wouldn't know this. You're too young. Right? One of the lines is, it's where Bernie became Tony.
0: Right. Right. Yes, I know exactly what you're talking about. Tony Curtis. Bernie Schwartz.
1: Wow.
0: I know my...
1: His name was Bernard Schwartz, and he became the great actor named Tony Curtis.
0: Look.
1: I had another one in there.
0: What's Lauren Bacall's real name?
1: Oh, she's Jewish.
0: Betty Persky.
1: Beautiful. Beautiful woman. Yeah. She lived in the Dakota.
0: Gorgeous. I know.
1: Yeah. So, okay. So the other one is, it's where Bobby Darin got his name from a partially obstructed view. The 4 train that goes up in, past Yankee Stadium.
0: Yeah.
1: There was a place called the Mandarin Inn on Jerome Avenue under the L.
0: Oh, really?
1: Okay. Yeah. So
0: Mandarin.
1: This is somewhat folklore, somewhat truth, but there's no, it's not a totally made up story. So his name was like Barry, you know, Darin, Italian name. Right. And they were looking for more of a like cut down name. You know, you don't want to be Bobby, you know, forget about it.
0: Right.
1: So it was Bobby and the train was going by and there was some view of Mandarin Inn that was partially obscured.
0: So
1: and him and his manager were standing there and they saw obscured and they saw D-A-R-I-N.
0: Right.
1: That's Bobby Darin.
0: So how did Manitoba come about? Why not like Alberta or Saskatchewan?
1: If I could do it all over again, I would have chosen like Bobby Richie Broadway or something.
0: Right.
1: But we were just spinning the globe and looking for names.
0: Yeah.
1: We had to get rid of Richie Blum, you know?
0: Right. So that's the thing, right? So your parents' generation, I think, and the Jews from the, you know, going way back, a lot of them changed their names to sort of blend in and become like generic Americans.
1: No. I just didn't like the
0: right.
1: It didn't, aesthetics of my name.
0: Right, sure. But, you know, it's funny because you were very balls out Jew. Like, I saw a clip of you with one of your hats, and it just says Jew on it.
1: No. It was a picture of me and Joey Ramone. I had a custom made with Stara David next to NY.
0: Oh, okay.
1: It's NY Jew.
0: Right,
1: you know?
0: Right. And then you always have your big mug and David when you go on stage and stuff. You're still wearing it right now. Yeah. So... You know, I like that.
1: I'm a New York Jew. It's a special kind of Jew.
0: Well, me too, I guess, at this point. But there were a lot of Jews in those early days of punk, right? I mean, Hilly, right? And,
1: Honey.
0: The Ramones.
1: There are a lot of Jews.
0: Everywhere.
1: No, there are a lot, for the amount of people and what they've accomplished. I keep seeing online that this guy accomplished something with online stuff and it turned into this and it turned into that. And polio was millions. How about, they're talking about, well, I don't want to get into politics,
0: right.
1: But let's say positive.
0: We can.
1: Millions and millions of people's lives were saved from polio.
0: Right.
1: Okay. And there are lots of other, and they took her. Oh, forget it. I'm not gonna.
0: We can.
1: It's gonna, all right.
0: I don't
1: they
0: care.
1: took, you know, I had a friend named John Farris, the older black guy, used to come into 2A, the bar I worked at back in the 90s. And he used to come in and he drank house whiskey. And he was a poet and a writer and he was a drunk and he loved jazz music. Okay. But I used to say, you know, I'm Jewish. He goes, you ain't Jewish. He used to go, you ain't white. You're Jewish. Right. Which was like, you know, people go, oh, you came from, my family came from Eastern Europe. You're newcomers.
0: Right.
1: My family came from the fucking desert.
0: Yeah.
1: Then they went to Eastern Europe. Right. All right. So let's try it back. Right. I'm waiting for Jake Spitt to come back. He put his spit in an envelope.
0: Oh, you did? You did your DNA thing? Oh, yeah. I'm curious to do it, but I'm afraid about the price.
1: I'm afraid to find out what he is.
0: Well, your mom's English, right? Is she English?
1: Hold on. Oh. That was such disrespect.
0: What?
1: Because his mother's mother is a Jew.
0: Oh, no, really?
1: And his mother's father is Mexican.
0: Okay.
1: So he's got, I figured it out once. Don't ask me to figure it out again. He's 62.5% Jewish. No.
0: I thought it was three quarters. Not three quarters?
1: Now you get, I'm not great at math, but just hear me out. I'll be succinct. Disagree. I'll respect your disagreement. Okay, and I'm just saying, well, it's not a fact.
0: Well, according to our laws, his mother's mother is Jewish.
1: Hold on. A human being is made up of 50% man, 50% woman, right? Except for nowadays. Okay, so it's 100% of 50% and 100% of 50%. You have to break it down like that, right? So I'm 100% Jew, so he's 50% Jew.
0: Right.
1: Right? So far, follow me. I'm not going to get this right. His father is 50% from his mother's side. The father is, I don't know, Christian or whatever, Episcopalian.
0: Yeah, if you're going to talk about
1: that's 20. So that's 100% of 50%, which is 25%.
0: Right.
1: So Jake is now 62.5, right? I'll tell you where the five comes in.
0: Okay. Right, but I mean, if your mother is Jewish,
2: that's what I'm saying. Then
0: you're 100%.
1: But that's a Jewish.
0: Right.
1: But that's a Jewish belief system.
0: Right.
1: It doesn't mean the rest of the world has to agree with it.
0: So you could say that you're half. Your mom is half. Your mom is half, so you're 75%.
1: He's 12.5% Mexican.
0: Okay. Right. It doesn't matter.
1: Where I respect Jake's opinion is, that 12.5% Mexican could have had other stuff in, so he could be like 3% like pygmy.
0: Right.
1: But based on what we know now,
0: why didn't you spit in the test tube? Why didn't you? I will. Well, you know, every Jewish person I know who's done their DNA, they're always disappointed because it comes back like 98%, 99% Ashkenazi Jew. They're like, yay! You know, my aunt did it. She was like, okay, I'm proud. You want something exotic in there, but right?
1: Look,
0: gypsy.
1: Look.
0: Or something.
1: Let me explain. Let me say this. The Jewish religion says the bloodline is through the mother, right? Okay.
0: Because paternity is never 100%.
1: Give me some of your oxygen.
0: All right.
1: Let me have some oxygen. Okay. So the bloodline. Now, I'm going to switch from religion and bloodlines to American culture. And the history of the way black people have been seen and what they've gone through and everything has led us to certain realities now. If you somehow crisscross the fact that Jewish blood means Jewish mother means Jewish, let's go to cultural blackness in America. Black people need to have something strong and proud from whence they come. So they call Obama the first black president. Right. He was not the first black president, but because black is so powerful and so wanting to have their dignity and that his mother, now on the woman's side, it's my body, it's my body. But if it's a body, how come he's not the first biracial president? No. That's what I want to know.
0: He's definitely not more black
1: than
0: his
1: wife. Biracial.
0: Totally.
1: But this black thing is so strong that if you're black at all, you're black. And I'm not, that's not a put down. If you think that's a put down, then you're a moron. That is saying his mother carried him. Right. And if you don't agree with
0: and
1: that,
0: raised him.
1: Then I don't want, and I don't want to hear about it's my body if you disagree with that. Because you know what? And now I'll get into sociopolitics. If it's your body, that's fine. But without the magic manna seed in your body, all right, then your name is Mary and you had an immaculate conception. So I have at least a say. And the way we came up with Jake's name was the most fair way ever. I thought it was brilliant. His mother came up with something brilliant. I don't give her a lot of credit for being brilliant, but I will in this case. Okay. So she said, I'll start. Okay. You carry the baby for 9 months and I planted the seed. So you start and you could name 100 names, but the first time I agree, it could be the 17th name, the third name, the first name. That'll be his name. Right. Okay. So once we agree. So she goes, how about Jake? I go, I like it. So his name's Jake. Now the middle name it's coming from England. She didn't understand that.
0: Kofax.
1: Because I love Kofax, Sandy Kofax, the Jewish pitcher. Right. I bleed Yankee pinstripes. But I love Sandy Koufax. And I thought Jake Koufax. It's K ending into the K.
0: Jake. So it's Jake. It's not Jacob. It's just Jake.
1: No. It's no. We weren't religious that way.
0: Well, you don't have to be religious.
1: Well, Jacob is from the Bible. Jake could be, you know, Jake, you know, whatever.
0: Whatever. All right.
1: Jake All right. Italian name, you know.
0: That's cool. That's cool. You know, what's in a name?
1: I don't know. But Manitoba was just the spin of the globe. It stuck. Right. It stuck. Whatever. I would have, if I could do it all over again, I would have called myself Richie Broadway.
0: Right.
1: You know, because it's New York.
0: Exactly. Well, we have a few minutes left. I want you to talk about tell me about your YouTube thing, your cooking show.
1: I had what I thought was great. I had a lot of friends and I interviewed people, a defense attorney, I interviewed a transsexual friend of mine from the neighborhood. Some of my best friends are transsexuals. The name of the episode with my gay friends was some of my best friends are gay. Right. And then I had on gay people. I had on Tommy Morello. I had on Drew Carey. I had on Alice Cooper.
0: On what show?
1: It was the Handsome Dick Manitoba podcast.
0: Oh, the podcast.
1: I think it was called I Am Right. And other assorted ramblings by Handsome Dick. But the new one is going to start off as a cooking show.
0: Okay.
1: Because I want to start off really slow.
0: It's going to be a cooking podcast or a YouTube
1: show? Well, it probably start off a YouTube channel. Yeah. And I want to make it as broad as I can. I have great ideas for the name of it. I'm not giving away any of my, how I do stuff. It's going to be funny, charming, entertaining, and learned. Okay. And then from there, I want to broaden it because it's got to be a visual podcast edit. Because talking into a cell phone is not what I do best.
0: Right.
1: But I'm a visual person and we'll get a nice green screen behind with something cool, you know, maybe like the burnt out buildings on East 8th Street in 1975, you know?
0: Yeah.
1: Something like that.
0: Oh, those days. All right. So, and when are the shows in California? Starting when?
1: Oh, I didn't bring the thing with me.
0: All right.
1: Can I look it up or we don't have the time?
0: No, we got a few minutes.
1: I can look it up in a second. All right, let's use faster. Not in the sack, just now. Okay. Okay. Here we go. Here's John.
0: All right, Oakland. Right.
1: You got Oakland on the. Oh, here it is.
0: October.
1: No.
0: Oh my God, it's so small.
1: Here it is. I got it. Ready?
0: Yeah.
1: Okay. Live, loud, and ludicrous. Okay. Is that right? Ludicrous. Saturday. 10-3, Store Club, Oakland. Tuesday, 10-6, Poorhouse, Oceanside.
0: But Wednesday, what happened to 10-7, Gold Diggers?
1: 10-7, Gold Diggers, right. Hollywood. 10-8, Wayfarer Club, Costa Mesa. 10-9, the Fulton 55, Fresno. 10-10, Bar 10 at the Corbin Bowl, Tarzana. And 10-11, Alex's Bar, very famous bar in Long Beach, California, was the last time I really kind of fell in love with a girl. Was from there. It was really nice for a while. We had a really nice time. We were in California visiting her. Jake and I and her went to a I last time I saw her, it went on for a while, long distance, talking, texting, hundreds and hundreds of times. I really felt close to her. And then for whatever reason, a variety of reasons, she got to know me. She didn't like me anymore. But basically, last time I saw her, she was backstage and I had to pull the bandage off. I'm not a, like, do you jump in the water or do you tread in the water? I jump in the cold water.
0: Me too.
1: All right. So the minute your head gets wet, your body warms up. So I just pull the bandage off and go out rather than, oh. So I said to her, listen, can I just tell you something? When I'm around you, I feel better about myself. That's how good you make me feel. And I said, I like you that much. I know you like me a lot, but you don't like me that much, do you? And she was like, it's not quite the same, but I'll always like you.
0: All right.
1: So, you know what? That's that. But you know what? There's always a piece of me that's going to remember. I'm going to compartmentalize that box.
0: That's a California girl, right?
1: Yeah, she's okay. A California girl. Yeah. So anyway, right. I always will have a great feeling and memory. And like I had a great memory with Hilly for 30 years. Like I have great memories. I don't go, oh, it changed, so it's bad. No,
0: right.
1: It's a part of me that's good.
0: Right, right. I know what you mean. All right. Are we going to have a slice in the brine? Is that what we're doing?
1: Oh, you gave away the fucking list. You know what? That's like I'm telling you a joke and you give away the punchline.
0: Well, I'm looking at the clock.
1: Let me tell you something. She's looking at the clock, but she had to get a 3-second punchline. Here's what it is. Thank you for having me here.
0: Thank you, Brooklyn.
1: You're not as bad as I thought you were. We call it Crooklyn up in the Bronx. I want to tell you something. I say right now, you and me go up to the Bronx and have a slice. What do you say?
0: All right. I'm down.

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